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2: I'm Ed Gray. Strong feelings don't excuse weak standards. Every society faces moments of anger, grief, and outrage. Those moments are human. But what determines stability is whether standards hold when emotions rise. When standards shift based on who we agree with, they stop being standards. They become preferences. History shows that consistency is what gives moral authority its power. 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The question isn't whether emotions are justified. The question is whether standards still govern behavior when emotions are justified. Societies don't lose their way because people care deeply. They lose their way when caring deeply replaces caring wisely. Standards exist to protect us when emotions tempt us to abandon restraint. I'm Ed Gray.
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0: family, welcome to another edition of The Cool Jazz Countdown. I'm Marcellus Shepard, the Bassman.
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1: All is good behind mic number two, bass. Here we are, already knocking on November's door, sliding into the home stretch of 2025. And the new music isn't slowing down for anybody or anything. In fact, we're going to take a first listen this hour to a new project from an incredibly soulful sister by the name of Ledisi. And on her new album, she's paying homage to one of the most beloved and versatile vocalists of the mid-20th century, Dinah Washington. We'll take a listen to that and a bunch of new entries into the top 10 this week, bass.
0: Let me see here. Three new entries breaking into the top 10 this week, all saxophonists. We say hello this week to new music from sax man J.D. Allen, George Coleman, and Darren Ron, as well as welcoming back two re-entries into the fold that I know you're going to love. Do any of these projects have what it takes to push bassist Christian McBride out of that top spot? Ooh-wee! I can't wait to see. Let's go ahead and get this thing moving for the week ending October 31st of 2025. We kick off this week's top 10, welcoming back the sounds of Grammy-nominated saxophonist Darren Ron. The producer and songwriter is back to push the music forward. Over the summer, he released a brand new single on the Side 2 Music imprint. It's somewhat of an experimental track for him, as he's blending contemporary jazz with pulsating EDM. Now, that's electronic dance music, if you're not hip. Ron created the track from scratch on a synthesizer, bringing forth something fresh and exciting. Ron said the song title was a combo of his desire to share love with the world through music. The light of the world is love, God's love. I'm interested to know how you feel about this one. Here is saxophonist Darren Ron with Light of the World, making its debut in the number 10 spot this week. Here on The Cool Jazz Countdown.

0: toe tapper for sure, man. Yeah, makes you want to move. Sax man Darren Ron, Light of the World. That's his latest single. It's on Side 2 Music, making its debut at number 10 here on the Cool Jazz Countdown. The Rue.
1: All right, thank you, Bass. Well, we've got a new entry this week from saxophonist J.D. Allen. The Detroit native, now based in New York City, presents a new album that charts a slightly different course from his previous outings. Known for his tendency to get experimental with the music, mixing in electronics and advanced compositional techniques, well, this new project presents J.D. putting the exclusive focus on ballads from the Great American Songbook. Allen features his longtime chordless trio collaborators, Ian Kensalar on bass and Nick Cacioppo on the drums, and welcomes in pianist Brad McCune, who collectively helped to give a more intimate and introspective feel to these timeless tunes. Saxophonist J.D. Allen right here with his latest endeavor for Savant Records called Love Letters, The Ballad Section, debuting in the number 9 spot this week here on the Cool Jazz Countdown.

0: Oh, yeah. I like what he's doing there. Saxophonist J.D. Allen. His latest effort for the Savant label, focused on the ballad artistry out of the Great American Songbook. It's called Love Letters, the Ballad Section. And it makes its debut in the number 9 spot on this week's survey. Bass?
1: Yes, well, family, do stay connected with us throughout the week via social media. We're on both Instagram and Facebook at Cool Jazz Countdown. You'll check out reviews on that page, pictures, photos. You can definitely send us a DM and let us know where you're listening to us around the country and around the world. Well, showing the music industry how it's truly done is none other than saxophonist Gerald Albright. With decades of playing great music alongside some of the industry's biggest artists, having now 23 albums of his own, and in recent years launching his own record label. Last year he released the third section in his G-Stream EP series, this one titled Full Throttle. Now you can catch Gerald closing out the last quarter of the year, still on tour, with stops in the ATL, Rosemont, Illinois, Baltimore, Newark, and Hampton, Virginia. Here he is on Bright Music. It is saxophonist Gerald Albright with G-String 3, Full Throttle. It's in the number 8 spot this week here on the Cool Jazz Countdown.

0: Gerald played just about all the instruments on this album and doing it well. Gerald Albright, G-Stream 3, Full Throttle on his own label, Bright Music, slipping four spots to the number 8 position this week here on our survey.
1: And how about another new entry, bass?
0: Mm-hmm.
1: Comes to us from Memphis native, saxophone legend, and NEA jazz master, George Coleman. His new album presents all of the warm, smoky tone and melodic approach to improvisation that has become his trademark, with the addition of a lush 10-piece string section with arrangements by Bill Dobbins. At 90 years young, Coleman is one of the last living legends from the golden age of jazz, recording with strings for the first time. After listening, you might ask yourself, like I did, what took so long? Check out the legend, George Coleman, with his new effort for the High Note label, entitled George Coleman with Strings. Makes its debut in the number 7 spot this week here on the Cool Jazz Countdown.

0: It's called George Coleman with Strings. You'll find it on the High Note label in the number 7th spot, making its debut this week here on The Countdown. Bass?
1: Yes, well, this next entry had the pleasure of hitting number 1 not only on the smooth jazz charts, but the Billboard Smooth Jazz Airplay charts as well. I'm talking about smooth jazz ambassadors William Aura and Craig Dobbin, musically together known as Third Force. Well, their brand new album is called Life Force, and it pairs them with some other greats of smooth: Lawson Rollins, Nils, Mermans Masingo, and even a saxophonist whose resume includes playing with Anita Baker and Patrice Rushen. Talking about old Rodney Taylor. 17 collaborators in total from around the world on this album. The album filled with some great instrumentation: trumpets, flutes, synths, exotic percussive sounds, and more. Here is Third Force with Life Force as it lands in the number 6 spot this week here on the Cool Jazz Countdown.

0: just the other day. You'll find it on the Baja TSR label. It's called Life Force, the latest from Third Force. And at number 6 this week here on our survey. Well, family, we have 5 more to go as we welcome Kirk Whalen back into the fold. Kyle is going to pull the shrink wrap off of a brand new release from vocalist Ledisi that you do not want to miss. And is there enough room to move Christian McBride out of that top spot? Oh, we will know in just a bit. Keep it where you have it as the Cool Jazz
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2: Welcome back to the Cool Jazz Countdown alongside the bass man, Marcellus Shepard. I'm Kyle LaRue. We are up to the number 5 spot on this week's survey where we find saxophonist Jimmy Green. His latest effort for Green Music Works, a very personal effort, it's called As We Are Now. And it's in at number 5 this week here on our survey. That takes us right into our new music feature of the week, which comes to us from a Grammy-winning vocalist who studied jazz and then went on to make her name as one of the great R&B singers of this generation. And it's not the first time vocalist Ledisi has honored a legend who came before her. Ledisi's 2021 project entitled Ledisi Sings Nina, an album in tribute to Nina Simone, earned a Grammy nod for Best Traditional Pop Vocal Album at the 64th Grammy Awards. Well, this time around, Ledisi pays homage to the Queen of the Blues, Dinah Washington. Ledisi considers herself a child of Dinah, if you will, explaining that Washington gave Ledisi permission to move freely, create freely, be a woman in leadership, wear and say what she wants. This album was co-produced by Ledisi, superstar bassist and bandleader Christian McBride, and Ledisi's longtime producer Rex Rideout. It features 8 covers from Dinah Washington's iconic catalog, as well as contributions from vocalist Gregory Porter and guitarist Paul Jackson Jr. This album is kind of a thank you letter from one powerful black woman to another, an homage to an artist who cleared the path that Ledisi has spent her life navigating. This was called For Dinah. You'll find it on Candid Records. It's Ledisi with our new music feature of the week here on the Cool Jazz Countdown.

0: always been a big fan of Ledisi. If you know her from her R&B stylings, you know that jazz influence runs deep. Her latest effort for Candid Records is called For Dinah. Ledisi with our new music feature of the week here on The Countdown. Bass?
1: Man, I am loving that. Ledisi can do no wrong for me. We're going to be playing that one for a minute. Thank you, Cal. Well, family, if you didn't know, playing music is fun. Now, playing music with some of your close friends, we'll say that it's out of this world. Multi-instrumentalist Brian Culbertson has done just that on his latest album. It's titled Day Trip. Culbertson has long been one who hangs out in the studio playing most of the instruments and using programming and drum machines and synthesizers to make up the balance. This go-round, he's gone for the exact opposite, going for all live instrumentation on his latest album. Yeah, those friends I mentioned earlier, they include Sheila E., Marcus Miller, Eric Marienthal, Bradford Marsalis, even Randy Brecker, amongst others. They all play with plenty of emotion on this album, which keeps the music exciting and in the moment. 11 tracks that you will not be able to get enough of. Released on his own BCM label, his 24th album is a leader, Day Trip. It's Brian Culbertson, moving up 6 slots to the number 4 position this week, here on The Cool Jazz Countdown.

0: This is one of those albums you pop in or you cue up and you just let that bad boy ride. Oh yeah, Truly a Day Trip. That's the name of the album. Brian Culbertson on his own label BCM, moving up 6 slots to take the number 4 position this week here on our survey.
1: Alrighty, thank you, Brother Bass Family. 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Well, it's round 3 for two titans of the saxophone, recorded live on stage at New York City's famed Smoke Jazz Club. It's a friendly rivalry here that dates back 20 years when tenor saxophonist Eric Alexander and alto sax man Vincent Herring recorded together on a 2005 project called The Battle. Then came the follow-up in 2012 called Friendly Fire. And now Alexander and Herring share the bandstand and a mutual admiration and joy playing alongside one another with a rhythm section featuring pianist Mike Ledon, bassist John Weber, and legendary drummer Lewis Nash. Recorded live over the 4th of July weekend last summer, 2024, it's Eric Alexander and Vincent Herring right here with Split Decision. You'll find it on the Smoke Sessions label and in the number 3 spot this week here on the Cool Jazz Countdown.

0: a cool concept these guys have been having fun with the better part of 20 years now. Tenor saxophonist Eric Alexander, alto saxophonist Vincent Herring, Split Decisions, the name of the new album. You'll find it on Smoke Sessions, recorded live at the famed Smoke Jazz Club. It's in at number 3 this week here on our survey. Bass?
1: Yes, well, we are moving right along where we find saxophonist Kirk Whalum back to take over the number 2 spot this week. His latest for Mac Avenue was released last May, and it's bounced in and out of the top 10 since then. But this past week, it's made its way back to the top of the smooth jazz charts. Congrats, brother. Whalum continues to show us why he's been one of the best-selling contemporary saxophonists of our time. The album is called Epic Cool. Check this out. 11 tracks, which are all originals, produced by none other than Swiss-Nigerian producer-songwriter Greg Manning. Now, the album has been touted as Whalum's best work in 20 years, with tracks like Film Noir, its French title taking us back to a time when France still had a profound offerings in cinema. The album also has a nod to one of Whalum's biggest inspirations, the Crusaders, on a groove called Crusaderation. On Mac Avenue Records, his saxophonist Kirk Whalum with Epic Cool, re-entering in the number 2 spot this week, here on the Cool Jazz Countdown.

0: This brother never disappoints, man. Something for every mood. Well, all right. Kirk Whalum, Epic Cool is the album. It's on Mac Avenue Records. Taking over, re-entering, and at the number two spot this week here on our survey. All right, LaRue, go ahead and take us to the top.
1: Well, here's an album I wholeheartedly expect to be in the best of 2025 conversations this year. Yeah, bassist, composer, bandleader Christian McBride explained in an interview not too long ago that he had began looking at a stack of music and arrangements that he had compiled over the last decade, thinking that maybe he should record some. Well, Christian's original idea was a much bigger project, which would have meant putting like the whole thing out at one time. But the folks at Mac Avenue Records thought perhaps doing two separate releases should be the way to go. And that leads me to believe there's even more goodness on deck. On this first installment, we get some unforgettable arrangements of classic songs with special guest vocalists that truly only Christian McBride can assemble. We're talking Jeffrey Osborne, Sting, Andy Summers, Samara Joy, Jose James, Diane Reeves, Cecile McLaurin-Salvant, and Antoinette Henry. Five consecutive weeks now at number one on the Jazz Week charts and still going strong. It's the Christian McBride Big Band, the album titled Without Further Ado, Volume 1, holding steady in the number one spot again this week here on the Cool Jazz Countdown. Everybody.

0: as one critic stated simply, is not your father's big band jazz. The Chris McBride Big Band, Without Further Ado, Volume 1. You'll find it on Mac Avenue. And once again, in the number one spot here on our survey.
1: 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That's huge. Family, that is going to do it for this week's edition of the Cool Jazz Countdown. You missed anything? Catch the podcast. 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Just type in Cool Jazz Countdown and we are right there. 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
0: That's right. And you can stay connected with the Countdown on social media for links to videos, photos, the latest jazz news, playlists from our show, and much more when you follow us at Cool Jazz Countdown on Instagram and Facebook.
1: 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This is Marcella Shepard, the bass man.
0: And this is Kyle LaRue thanking you, as always, for listening and encouraging you to support the artists and the art form. Jazz in all its colors is alive and kicking. Stay safe, family. We'll see you right here next time on the Cool Jazz Countdown.
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0: Hello, my name is Drew Patton, 1997 graduate of Rust College, and I'm so excited to tell you about an opportunity that I think that you should take advantage of. It's the Department of Humanities that offers radio, television, and print media. I was able to graduate and start a show entitled The Sports Critic that was nationally acclaimed and also had ESPN luminaries and all different types of dignitaries in the sports world do my little show. All of that started right here at Rust College. And I tell you this, if you're looking to do something like I did, for more information, contact the Division of Humanities at 662-252-8000, extension 4558.
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2: 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This recognition honors women who demonstrate exceptional leadership and a strong commitment to advancing women in higher education. With more than three decades of dedicated service, Mrs. Sharon Goodman Hill has led numerous initiatives that empower students and enhance academic excellence. Serving as the director of the Honors Program, co-founder of the Ida B. Wells Symposium, director of Project Hope, chair of the Department of Mass Communications, and host of WURC 88.1 FM's Straight Talk Live. Now celebrating 20 years. This marks for the first time Rust College and Mrs. Goodman Hill have been recognized with this distinction, making it a truly memorable occasion for the Bearcat family. Congratulations to Mrs. Sharon Goodman Hill.

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0: That's Miss Connie, and this Baby Baby Blues Week on Blues Time in the City. Miss Connie is talking.
1: Now don't send me no doctor.
0: Trudy Lynn is performing one of her past performances live, and yes, we'll play the best in old school blues and new school Southern soul. Join me on Rosina Bailey for Blues Time in the City, coming up this week, right here.

my mind goes back to all of the days that my brother and I spent out home, out in the country, watching the chickens and turkeys walk around in the yard, feeding the hogs, chasing the cows back into the pasture, and thank the Lord for my grandmother's

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1: Every young black man, young woman should have that opportunity to know that, like, in this world sometimes it feels a lot like people don't want you to succeed. 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
3: Which, again, is really focused on sending a very, very clear message. So there's a lot of things we can do, but my concern would be mostly on their ability to, you know, create an unsafe environment in the Straits of Hormuz.
4: He spoke to NPR's Morning Edition. Economists said the war with Iran continues to push up consumer prices in the U.S. The Labor Department says prices were up 4.2% in May compared to the same time a year ago. NPR's Windsor Johnston says that's the highest inflation rate in 3 years.
5: Higher energy costs are already rippling through the economy. Economist Mark Zandi says they're pushing up the price of everything from gasoline to groceries and other consumer goods.
6: Any manufactured product, that will you'll start to feel it in higher prices in the not-too-distant future. I suspect if our prices stay roughly where they are, you know, we're going to be suffering through higher inflation through this time next year.
5: Sandy estimates the average household has paid more than $500 in added energy costs since the conflict with Iran began 4 months ago. That alone is more than the roughly $350 many families received in tax relief this year. Windsor Johnston, NPR News.
4: A Minnesota man accused of killing a

0: Support for this program comes from the Ida B. Wells Barnett Museum, a cultural center of African American history featuring African and African American exhibits, dramatic theater, and community programs in Holly Springs at 220 North Randolph Street, 662-252-3232. Ida B. Wells Barnett Museum, preserving our cultural heritage.
1: Is slowly acknowledging what we've known for years, that there is a quantifiable cost to being black. This black tax impacts every aspect of life for African Americans, and it's not eliminated by education, social status, or wealth, despite what you or others are told. It permeates our health through higher sustained stress levels, then manifests itself through high blood pressure, heart disease, and other chronic ailments common in our community. It also chips away at our mental health, slowly eroding any sense of well-being. While the black tax is not limited to health issues, it's through health issues that we see its impact across socioeconomic spans. So what can we do to counter the black tax? Be

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1: 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I'm Sharon Goodman Hill, your host. 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

0: it's Miss Connie, and this is Baby Baby Blues. We gonna blues time in the city. Miss Connie is talking.
1: Now don't send me no doctor.
0: Trudy Lynn is performing one of her past performances live. And yes, we'll play the best in old school blues and new school Southern soul. Join me on Rosina Bailey for blues time in the city. Coming up this week, right here.

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1: Every young black man, young woman should have that opportunity to know that, like, in this world sometimes it feels a lot like people don't want you to succeed, and to have a place where you can go and know that everybody there wants you to succeed and is rooting for you, that's very special.
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Join us as we welcome Juneteenth organizer Rolanda Lester of Care Now Food Pantry and nationally recognized artist, activist, historian, and speaker Ronald Cortez Hurd II, better known as Brother Ron. We'll discuss the upcoming Juneteenth 2026 celebration right here in Holly Springs. So you don't want to miss it, all right? I'm Sharon Goodman-Hill, your host. 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

0: prospect, respect in every aspect, and special Christian the man, and God bless anything tested. No, so Jesus Christ, and the best every time. No, all the muscle and all the crew, remember, so the end of no for Jesus Christ, lift them high. I'm not here for Christ. Bust the place, bust the place. No, no, no, mercy, yeah.
1: This song right here is dedicated to all my people that felt like giving up, and you didn't think people were gonna make it.
0: Bless them every time.
1: Check it out, y'all.
0: I'm not here, no. Out of the place.
1: Get up.
0: Yeah.

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1: Every young black man, young woman should have that opportunity to know that, like, in this world sometimes it feels a lot like people don't want you to succeed. 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
2: This is Ed Gray. 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History is filled with examples of confident decisions made without sufficient knowledge and the damage that followed. Ancient wisdom warned that people can be destroyed not by malice, but by lack of understanding. That insight still holds. Knowledge isn't about being smarter than others, it's about understanding consequences, limits, and complexity. When confidence outpaces understanding, mistakes don't just happen, they multiply. The solution isn't silence, it's humility and learning. I'm Ed Gray. Elevate your thoughts.
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0: really not about food, even though it makes people hungry.
1: There's Miss Connie and this Baby Baby Blues Week on Blues Time in the City. Miss Connie is talking.
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1: Trudy Lynn is performing one of her past performances live. And yes, we'll play the best in old school blues and new school Southern soul. Join me on Rosina Bailey for Blues Time in the City. Coming up this week, right here.

0: The black tax is real. Regardless of income or education level, African Americans shoulder the invisible burdens of bias, profiling, and outright racism. The physical manifestation of these burdens is the disproportionately high rates of hypertension, heart disease, cancer, and other chronic ailments that face our community. So, what's the solution? While we cannot wait for the world to acknowledge its wrongdoing towards us, we can take measurable steps to lessen the physical and mental impacts of the black tax. Step one is to move. Regular exercise is key, with consistency being more important than intensity. That means it's better to move a little bit every day than working out hard every now and then. For Black Health Now, this is Zoe.
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0: 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We'll discuss the upcoming Juneteenth 2026 celebration right here in Holly Springs, so you don't want to miss it, all right? I'm Sharon Goodman Hill, your host. 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
1: The Rust College Broadcast Operations, which include RCTV 2 and WURC, is dedicated in honor of Dr. Pam Chapman, a 1993 graduate and a career in the news industry for over 20 years. Dr. Chapman was the first black woman news director in the state of Mississippi. She has kicked down doors and broken glass ceilings throughout her career and has brought about change and diversity while creating opportunities and making history. Congratulations to Dr. Pam.

0: 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Our guest today is none other than Miss Rolanda Lester of Care Now. She's also going to be joined by her guest speaker in just a little bit, but we're going to talk about Juneteenth on today. What is Juneteenth? Why does it still matter? That and more, and all the fun that will be taking place here in Holly Springs, Mississippi, Saturday, June 20th, the annual Juneteenth celebration. Hello and welcome, Miss Rolanda Lester, to Straight Talk Live again. Of course, you are no stranger, and we welcome you back. So how have you been doing, Mrs. Rolanda Lester?
1: I have been great.
0: Okay.
1: Busy. Thank you all for having us.
0: Well, you are certainly welcome. What have you been up to?
1: Planning Juneteenth.
0: always something. Did you get to do your Easter celebration?
1: Did.
0: Tell us about that.
1: We did. We served over 200 meals, mm-hmm. and also were able to take 50 plates out to the inmates at the jail. As well, and the employees, yes.
0: Okay. Well, like you said, always busy. Now, we know Juneteenth is coming up on June 20th, but what are some other things you'll be doing before the year is out?
1: Kids Cafe will start the week after Juneteenth, actually, where we have the kids to come out once a week, and we feed them dinner.
0: Okay.
1: Because it's from 5 to 8.
0: Okay.
1: So we feed them dinner and do different activities with them and things like that, give them
0: and
1: something to do.
0: What day would that start again?
1: June 25th, I think. Let me double check.
0: Sometime after Juneteenth.
1: Yes, June 25th.
0: Okay, June 25th. And tell us all the information. Where can they go? The kids, how do they sign up? How do they qualify? How does that work?
1: Well, pretty much any child can participate. They can contact myself at 662-544-1027 or email carenow1975@gmail.com. We meet at Oak Palace at 5 mm-hmm. Every Thursday.
0: Okay.
1: From June 25th up until July 30th will be the last day.
0: Okay. All mm-hmm. right. So is it a certain age limit or how does that work?
1: We say school-age children.
0: Okay.
1: But if a child came under school age, the parent would have to stay with them.
0: Okay.
1: Yeah.
0: Okay. So.

0: We're talking like 5 to 18?
1: Yes.
0: Okay, or something like that.
1: Yes.
0: Okay. Uh-huh. All right. Okay, well, you got the information, so you know what you can do if you want some food every Thursday.
1: Uh-huh. And everyone's welcome.
0: Okay, at Oak Palace.
1: Oak Palace.
0: All right. Mm-hmm. All right, well, let's hop into this Juneteenth conversation. Tell us what is happening on June 20th.
1: Juneteenth celebration. We will start off with the parade. And it starts at 1 o'clock, and the lineup will be at Holly Springs High School.
0: Okay.
1: And we will come around the courthouse and back to the high school. Mm-hmm. And after that, the program will actually start at 2 o'clock. Mm-hmm. And we'll have our speaker, Ronald Cortez Hurd, is our guest speaker, and also we have. Arnisha King and the Unit Band. That's going to be awesome. Also, Bird Williams is performing. Kaya King. Thomas Lester is now on our program as well, which is my husband Antoine's brother.
0: Okay.
1: He's going to perform as well. Oh, we're supposed to have, let me suppose, Ben Matthews, the blues singer.
0: Okay.
1: He's going to be on the program. And also Cam Kimbrew, mm-hmm. also for blues this year.
0: Okay. It sounds like you have a really big lineup coming to help you out and celebrate mm-hmm. this year. Okay. Now, let's back up just a little bit. And I would like for you to tell us, what is Juneteenth?
1: Juneteenth is a celebration of our freedom, which we gained June 19th, 1865.
0: Mm-hmm.
1: So it's us celebrating, African Americans celebrating our freedom.
0: And so when you say our freedom, what exactly are you talking about?
1: African Americans.
0: Tell us what happened.
1: Oh, okay.
0: You can come on in, guys. We need you to sit down right now. Okay, now tell us what happened. Why is Juneteenth a thing, and why do you feel like it's important to make this celebration every year?
1: So that the people that don't know, not just, I was going to say younger generations, but there are a lot of older people that don't know about Juneteenth as well. So we really wanted to enlighten our community about what Juneteenth is.
0: Mm-hmm.
1: So on that particular day, the enslaved were informed that they were free.
0: Mm-hmm.
1: And so that's when we consider ourselves free, is on that day, not per se Independence Day.
0: Mm-hmm.
1: Because
0: mm-hmm.
1: we weren't free on Independence Day.
0: Okay. This is Straight Talk Live on WURC 88.1 FM, your Rust College public radio station. I'm Sharon Goodman Hill with my guest today, Rolanda Lester of Care Now. And also joining us is the person that's going to be her guest speaker on that day, Ronald Cortez Hurd II, also known as Brother Ron. Hello, Brother Ron, and we'll let you continue getting yourself together over there, and we're glad. So, Rolanda, can you tell me this? How did you meet Brother Ron?
1: Through his mother.
0: Okay.
1: I guess I can back all the way up.
0: Mm-hmm.
1: I am acquainted with Pastor Bartholomew Orr.
0: Okay.
1: And actually, he gave me his mother's contact when we were working on probably MLK event. Mm-hmm. And so he gave me her contact as being a historian, different things that she do, and he will enlighten you on that, but they do. And so that's how I got acquainted with his mom. And then so in speaking with her, she told me that her son mentored under Dick Gregory.
0: Okay.
1: And I was like, okay, mm-hmm. he may be a great speaker. And so it all came together that like that.
0: Okay, all right. okay, Brother Ron, well, I'm going to say the birth certificate name is Ronald Cortez Hurd II, but people know you better as Brother Ron. So if you were Brother Ron, we want you to do an introduction of yourself. Who are you? What makes you tick, and why are the people here in Holly Springs so excited about you coming to be a part of Juneteenth?
2: It's a pleasing pleasure to be here with you all. I'm really enjoying the vibe, the atmosphere, and it's my first time meeting you in the flesh. Mm-hmm. And it's a very much an important time. I don't know if people are necessarily excited about me, mm-hmm. but I'm excited to be here because I know this is ground zero for our people right now. Mm-hmm. We're at a very critical point about self-determination and knowledge itself. And I know that Memphis would not be Memphis without Holly Springs, mm-hmm. because like my Black History dream girl, Ida B. Wells Barnett, was born and raised here. Mm-hmm. I'm a Taurus, she a Cancer, so I know we would have got along pretty well in life. And also Robert Church Sr., that great man who saved Memphis, who actually, well, they were trying to kill him. The Memphis Race Massacre, 1866. White folks actually came to his saloon on Bill Street and shot him point-blank range in the head. Mm. And he survived and testified before Congress. People don't understand the importance of the Memphis Race Massacre. That led to the help to pass the 14th Amendment in Congress. That led to the Reconstruction era that lasted almost a decade, that black folks made some significant gains. Mm-hmm. So this was a black man, or a man who identified as a black man, because he could have passed as a white man, but he wanted to be a black man. He lived as a black man, and he actually saved the city of Memphis when Memphis lost its charter. Mm-hmm. He brought the first city bonds and stuff like that, and also he had a lot of real estate in Memphis as well, too. Mm-hmm. So Mississippi and Memphis got a very important connection that needs to be acknowledged, because I even think about go back, you know, northern Mississippi in particular. You look at Mound Bayou, you know, Dr. T.R.M.H. Howard, mm-hmm. you know, Dr. Chairman Howard, who was the wealthiest black man in Mississippi, who also was a surgeon who had a practice in Mound Bayou. And you look at the people he hired, he had, you know, he's an entrepreneur. He created the first black swimming pool for black people in the state of Mississippi, the first public swimming pool for black people in the state of Mississippi. He had an insurance company where he employed the Evers brothers. You know, Megar and Charles Evers worked for him at his insurance company up in Mount Bayou. And also what I love about him was the fact that they had the Regional Council of Negro Leadership, which was held every year. About 10,000 and 20,000 black people would come around the Delta to really practice black self-determination about understanding economics and how to network and collab on stuff. Like, you know, you had people like Representative Adam Clayton Powell Jr., mm-hmm. who was a pastor. Thurgood Marshall will come to speak at these events. Mahalia Jackson will be the entertainment. And what I'm saying is, I know I'm going along about way, but I think this is very important to understand that when I talked to Reverend C.T. Vivian, one of Dr. King's trusted lieutenants, he told me how he saw Memphis as the capital of the Mississippi Delta. Case in point, when the Mississippi Sovereignty Commission and the White Citizen Council tried to freeze the black entrepreneurs from getting money to help sustain their businesses, like gas stations, crops. You know, Mississippi movement is different from other places, like Alabama and stuff like that. You had the people that were leaders of this movement, like Dr. T.R.M. Howard and M.Z. Moore and so many others, they were entrepreneurs. Mm-hmm. They were self-made people from here, and the government was trying to shut it down. As I say, well, if they don't have economic control, then they can't really be outspoken. So what they would end up doing is that the Tri-State Bank in Memphis connected with the activists down in Mississippi to give them loans to help sustain their businesses. Mm. So I think that's very important to note. Now, who am I? That's a great question. Who am I? I'm still learning. I'm still mm-hmm. learning about myself every day. I was born April 23rd, 1980. I'm like I said, I'm a Taurus. Mm-hmm. My parents met at college at University of Tennessee, Knoxville. Wow. My mom is Dr. Callie Hurd, mm-hmm. and my father is Ronald Cortez Hurd, Sr. Mm-hmm. What's interesting is that he's from Saginaw, Michigan, and she's from Memphis, Tennessee. They met in Knoxville, Tennessee, come to find out that his eighth grade math teacher is my mom's aunt from Mississippi.
0: Really?
2: Yeah, so I love Mississippi.
0: Wow. Well, you said a lot in just a little bit, and we're going to hear more from both our guests, Rolanda Lester of Care Now Food Pantry, and also Juneteenth Coordinator for Holly Springs and surrounding areas, and the person that will serve as her guest speaker on June 20th. We have Ronald Cortez Hurd II. You can tell He's a student of history, and we're going to get a lot more before this conversation. Stay tuned. Straight Talk Live will continue after these important messages. Stay with us.

listening to Straight Talk Live on WURC with your host, Sharon Goodman-Hill. This program will continue in just a moment. Thank you for tuning in.

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3: It felt like I was dreaming, and, you know, I was hoping and praying that I would wake up out of this dream. And I remember always talking to my mother about one day going to college. Of course, as I went from group home to foster home, I didn't really think too much about college.
2: UNCF supported Rust College in Holly Springs, Mississippi, nurtured LaTanya's potential. She graduated from Rust and went on to earn a master's in social work. Today, she runs the Rust College family's first resource center.
3: Oh, I think mentors are very, very important. They are essential. I know that I didn't get here alone. It was always somebody along the way that reached out.
4: There are a million LaTanya Foremans in this world. It's most unfortunate they all can't come to Rust or UNCF school. But those that make the trip make the difference.
2: At UNCF colleges and universities, every teacher understands that they are responsible for shaping the future.
5: I think that we do something at these UNCF schools that is valuable for the entire community, for the country, and I've learned even for the world. And I think we know how to do that better than anybody.
1: For enrollment information,

0: Welcome back to Straight Talk Live. I'm Sharon Goodman Hill, and our guests today are talking about our Juneteenth 2026 celebration coming up on June 20th right here in Holly Springs, Mississippi. We have Rolanda Lester. Of course, you know her from Care Now. And also, her guest speaker is here today, the guest speaker for the Juneteenth celebration coming up on June 20th, none other than Ronald Cortez Hurd II, also known as Brother Ron. And Brother Ron, you have hit several chords with me already, and I have never, and I love talking about Ida B. Wells Barnett as well. You called her your dream girl. I'm like, I love it. Somebody else that loves Ida B. Wells, so we know you have to come back for the Ida B. Wells birthday celebration in July. We'll get the correct date for you, but the exact date, should I say. But also, Mound Bayou is another special place in my heart. Mm-hmm. I have an aunt and uncle that have lived there since the 60s, so they knew it in its glory days, and I think that's one of the reasons. I need to ask my uncle that. That's one of the reasons they moved there, was because, you know, Mound Bayou was that mecca at that time, and the Evers were there often. The Evers, another special spot, because they are from Decatur, Mississippi. That's right. That's my hometown. Yeah, my home church is actually on land that Mother Jessie, that's what they affectionately called their mother. Mother Jessie deeded land to, now it's the Murray Chapel Church of God in Christ, but it was just Church of God in Christ back with Mother Jessie. So you've hit all kinds of tender spots for me when you said so much in just that short time. But, okay, Rolanda, I know now this is your first time actually seeing each other face-to-face. You've had conversations. What do you think about your guest speaker now, even more so?
1: I think he's going to be awesome. I am impressed.
0: Thank you. Yeah.
1: With his knowledge of history, about history.
0: His knowledge about history and what else he's already impressed you with?
1: His enthusiasm.
0: Okay. All right. Again, this is Straight Talk Live on WURC. Brother Ron, you were talking about how your mother met, even though your mother and father met, even though they're not from Mississippi, and still just kind of became full circle for you. So how did you end up in Mississippi?
2: Well, I didn't. I never ended up in Mississippi. I'm from...
0: Back in Memphis. Where are you from?
2: I was born in... You know, it's different, like, you know, where you born and where you from. It's
0: exactly.
2: Two different things. Like, Aretha, she was born in Memphis, but she's from Detroit, right? Mm-hmm. You know, but her folks from Mississippi. So everything comes back to Mississippi.
0: Everybody, I agree.
2: You know, Quincy Jones, like, you know, y'all got more nominated artists with Mississippi connections as far as Grammys go than any place or state in the Union.
0: You very must have important. Met Sharon Rooks. Have you met Sharon Brooks?
2: So. I don't know.
0: That is her thing. She's a publicist for our Grammy Award winner, and why am I pulling the blank? Thick Pen, Evelyn Cunningham, Thick Pen. Her husband is the Grammy winner. They're going to get me. But Sharon Brooks is a publicist, and she moved her business from Memphis to Holly Springs, and that's one of the reasons. She's his publicist, but she schooled me on that about being, you know, so many Grammy Award winners from Mississippi, and it's nobody really knows that, because who would think that?
2: Well, even football, some of the greatest, the GOATs, you know, Walter Payton, Jerry Rice, even Brett Favre. I know y'all, we got, you know.
0: I know, but it's okay.
2: Yeah, but Steve McNair, I mean, a lot of great football players. Mississippi is known, it's funny how people always rank Mississippi last and everything, but America would not be America without Mississippi. I mean, as far as the contribution to our culture and economics and everything else, a lot of great people, black and white, are from Mississippi, and in between are from Mississippi.
0: Right. So we just need to take pride in it. And we know it has its ugly past. We know that.
2: Well, it's America, you know.
0: It's
2: like Malcolm X said, anything south of Canada is Mississippi. It's America. You know?
0: Exactly. Well, we're just learning so much more and just enjoying this conversation and knowing this is, even though you all are hearing Brother Ron today, he is still not giving away what he's going to give you on June 20th. Do know that. So what was it about this celebration that when Rolanda Lester contacted you that you knew you had to be here?
2: First and foremost, it's a Holly Springs. Mm-hmm. And I already told you, I love Holly Springs. It's full of Ida B. Wells and Robert Church. I mean, Memphis would not be Memphis without them. And Ida B. Wells is the mother of American investigative journalism.
0: Exactly.
2: And she started in Memphis on Beale Street, of all places. And Robert Church saved here. But it's about being with our people, because Mississippi is interesting. Dr. Howard, see, this is the thing about Dr. Howard. He financed the first real investigation to the Emmett Till murder. No, he the one that discovered it was more than them two brothers involved in everything. He put his money behind it. Mm-hmm. He called out the FBI. As a matter of fact, he was ran out the state because of his involvement in a lot of that type of stuff. Mm-hmm. And when he went to Chicago, as a matter of fact, Mamie Till stayed with him. And Representative Charles Diggs from Michigan, from Detroit, they all stayed with him. He had an entourage. He believed in guns and stuff like that. And another thing, Mississippi different from a lot of places because, you know, you had brothers with guns. And they was down for their business. I remember I talked to Charles Evers. I'm going to get back to what I'm going to say, but Charles Evers, I used to love going to Jackson. I just drop in on Charles Evers. Hey, Ron, how you doing? Hey, Charles, Mr. Evers. He said, Ron, well, Dr. King used to love stay with me, Brother Ron, because he used to, he didn't walk, he ran to my house. He said, well, Charles, I feel so comfortable because you got all the guns and goons. And then Mr. Evers pulled out his revolver. He said, Ron, I believe in the three G's. God, guns, and goons.
0: Wow.
2: You know, so, I mean, it's a different mentality. Even Megan Epps' father, white folks thought he was crazy because he wouldn't get out the sidewalk for white people. You look them in the eye. Yeah, that's why they, you know, think about what type of people would create those type of guys.
0: Yeah.
2: And Charles was, he was a gangster up in Chicago. And he came back to avenge his brother Delta. He had guns on a Delta airline flight.
0: Wow.
2: He had rifles and guns and started waiting to kill whoever killed his brother. But he ended up taking his brother's place in the movement. And I remember I went to Selma for the 50th. It was this white dude with his son. He was a Marine. He was a World War II veteran, Imajima. He was from the Brown Church where Malcolm and them spoke and organized. He said, I'm looking for Charles Evers. Anybody seen Charles Evers? I said, so I know Charles Evers. What do you want to tell him? Well, tell him he saved our lives. You know, we came to Selma. He got us from the airport. He saved our lives. This is a Marine saying, and I dropped the message back to Charles, and Charles just like, well, it wasn't nothing. Mm-hmm. Charlie, it was a shootout. This guy was a little, man, he was a badass. I mean, he was like what people think Clint Eastwood or John Wayne was. Mm-hmm. He was that.
0: For real.
2: He went all over Mississippi just kicking butt and taking names. But Dr. Howard, when he got ran out of Mississippi, he went to Chicago, right, started a practice. But people don't understand, Dr. Howard was one of the first black leaders to raise money for the widow of Malcolm X and her family. His family or whatever. Yeah, and then he gave the money in his mansion in Chicago to help Jesse Jackson start his organization. He gave Reverend Jesse Jackson the seed money to start his organization. So he helped invest in that legacy.
0: Is that right? Now tell us again, explain who Dr. Howard was, his first and last name. Who and
2: Theodore Roosevelt Mason Howard. He was born in Kentucky. He was educated down in Huntsville, Alabama, and also California. And he decided to call Mississippi his home. He was a medical doctor and also an entrepreneur and activist. And he was kind of like, he lived up to the name Theodore Roosevelt. He was a big game hunter. He'd go to places like Africa and South America and just hunt big game and stuff. He was like the most interesting man in the world. But the thing about Dr. Howard, we don't even know who he was. He was like one of the most prominent speakers of his era. Mm-hmm. Matter of fact, he went down to Dexter Avenue Baptist Church and spoke at Dr. King's church right before Rosa Parks did what she did. And she was thinking about what he said about Emmett Till in that church. Mm-hmm. That's why she said, I was thinking about Emmett Till when I was sitting down. But she heard the words of Dr. Howard because he was on a speaking campaign for the NAACP to raise money and awareness about the Emmett Till situation. Mm-hmm. So, I mean, he's an unsung hero in the whole thing. And we forgot about him. Think about Dr. Howard. He was a very powerful man because he also performed abortions at a time when it was, like, taboo and illegal. Mm-hmm. So he probably helped with the abortions of some well-connected white people.
0: Wow.
2: So that's probably why he was able to stay as long as he knew all the skeletons where they were buried at. for some of these people.
0: This is Straight Talk Live on WURC 88.1 FM, your Rust College public radio station. I'm Sharon Guzman Hill. We're talking about Juneteenth 2026 coming up right here in Holly Springs, Mississippi, on the square. Rolanda Lester with Care Now and Juneteenth coordinator. And you just heard from the guest speaker for that day, Ronald Cortez Hurd II, also known as Brother Ron. Juneteenth celebration. Miss Rolanda Lester, again, take us through those activities. What's going to happen on that day?
1: Well, of course, we're going to have Brother Ron as the speaker. We're going to have some great performances. I think I left off Kai King earlier. Mm-hmm. But Kai King will be performing. We will have all kinds of food trucks, fresh out the water. We'll have barbecue. Mr. Ellis, I'm not sure the name of his truck, but I know he'll have oxtails. Mm-hmm. And oxtails and lamb chops, I think. Mm-hmm. But also, we will have great food trucks. Oh, the blood drive bus will be there. I didn't put it on the flyer because I wasn't positive they were coming, mm-hmm. but now I have confirmation. So the blood drive bus will be there. We would love for you all to come out and give blood because it's desperately needed. Mm-hmm.
0: What about the socks? Yes,
1: we'll have plenty of bumble socks.
0: Okay.
1: Plenty of bumble socks to give away, of course. Mm-hmm. We'll have a cotton candy, a face painting, again, free for the kids. Just a lot of fun, though.
0: Okay.
1: Just informative information about Juneteenth, mm-hmm. Giveaways, all kinds of food trucks, speakers, vendors selling all kinds of different things. Mm-hmm. We'll have a lot of vendors as well.
0: Okay. Well, this question is for both of you. What mm-hmm. lessons from Juneteenth are still relevant today, starting with you, Rolanda?
1: To embrace our own. Mm-hmm.
0: Mm-hmm. How do we do that?
1: By having events like this, coming together and just trying to enlighten our counterparts that don't know about Juneteenth, just don't know our history.
0: Mm-hmm. Okay. Yeah. Brother Ron?
2: Yeah, I got my Ida B. Wells to prove my point. I take her everywhere I go.
0: Okay.
2: I know it's crazy. Like, you know,
0: look at it.
2: I had the Michael Jackson doll back in the day, man. I love the Michael Jackson doll.
0: You're trying to make me go in my office and get my Ida B. Wells doll.
2: Okay,
0: but
2: good.
0: Mine's at home.
2: Yeah. Oh, everybody come in. Yeah. Great company.
0: It's still in the box. Yeah, you're in great
2: good.
0: Company.
2: Okay, good. Mm-hmm. Well, Juneteenth is important. You know, one of the first things black people did after the Civil War was try to find their loved ones. Mm. That's why reunions hit different for us than anybody else, because that was one of the first things we were trying to do was find our family, mm. our extended family, our family. You think about somebody like Sojourner Truth, who kept on getting married and having children, and they'd be broken up through slavery. That's the trauma of that all. You know what I'm saying? The psychological trauma. So I just think that's reconnecting with each other, you know, forming beloved community. Because, like, people don't understand, like, black power is different from white power. Black power is unity and solidarity. If one or two, three black folks get together, things happen, paradigm shift. White power is divide and conquer. You know what I'm saying? So you got to think about black power is not about black supremacy. It's about humanity in general. And that's what, because we are the original people. Everybody come out the color black, whatever. Everybody come through us. Y'all the mothers of the planet. Y'all, everything come through y'all. So my thing is being rerooted in who we are. Especially in times like this where people try to do great deceit. Like, even with the 250, like, people don't understand, like, black folks, we celebrate 4th of July harder than anybody. But the thing about it is, other black folks or Negroes will make you feel ashamed. But I'm telling you, they would not have what they have without us. As much as they try to erase us, they're erasing their own history. Because the most, arguably the most important person at the American Revolutionary War was a black slave, enslaved person named James Amistad Lafayette. He was a double spy, and he was a slave. He was a slave to the traitor Benedict Arnold. He got in good with Benedict Arnold. Then he got in good with Lord Cornwallis, who was over the British military during the Revolutionary War. Then he was providing intel to George Washington people. So he gave them the good intel. He provided the bad intel to the British. So George Washington was able to win the decisive battle of Yorktown because of the information given by this black man who was a slave. And the crazy thing about it was, even when they won their so-called independence, he remained a slave for several years after the war. It took the guy, he ended up naming himself after General Marquis de Lafayette. He was a French general that fought with Washington in the Continental Army. He said, how in the hell y'all have this guy still a slave? Mm-hmm. This man was a great patriot. You need to free him now. Mm-hmm. So he got freed. But that's the reason why we can celebrate that. You had him. You had 5,000 black men fighting with the Continental Army. You had other people. But I just want to let people know it's okay to celebrate.
0: It's okay to celebrate.
2: It's okay for us to
0: Juneteenth and the 4th of July.
2: And the 4th of July. Yes, ma'am.
0: Okay, I like that. All right. We are talking live with Rolanda Lester and Brother Ron about the upcoming Juneteenth 2026 celebration in Holly Springs. When we return, we'll discuss what attendees can expect this year, including entertainment, family activities, vendors, volunteer opportunities, and so much more. 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I am Sharon Goodman-Hill. Stay with us.

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1: Welcome back to Straight Talk Live. I'm Sharon Goodman Hill, and we are concluding today's conversation with Juneteenth organizer Rolanda Lester and the featured speaker for that day, Brother Ron. And Brother Ron, you are definitely schooling us on today. And like I said earlier, you have hit so many spots for me until I'm just giddy over here. Now, listen, we want to talk about you some, Brother Ron, some more. And I'm hoping I'm pronouncing this correctly. Can you tell our listeners about the We All Be? Am I saying that
2: yes,
1: right?
2: Ma'am,
1: we
2: yes,
1: All
2: ma'am.
1: Be
2: You're
1: group
2: right.
1: And its mission. What is that?
2: We All Be was started 20 years ago. It's an acronym for World Enriching, Activating, Liberating, Love, Beautification Experience. And what happened was I was on the bridge down in New Orleans. We were protesting the early voting. You know, 2005 was Hurricane FEMA. You know, I know they say Katrina, but I call it FEMA. Because yeah. We all know, you know, what we know.
1: Mm-hmm.
2: So I got on the bus in Memphis. Dr. Lucinda Gray organized a charter bus for us to get on the bus to protest. I call myself the artivist, too. So I'm an activist and artist. I do mm-hmm. artwork and all that.
1: Mm-hmm.
2: So when I got on that bridge, you know, that's the same bridge that black folks crossed to get to safety, to Gretna, Paris. And white folks turned them away at gunpoint. Now, these are black folks trying to get the dry, higher land, and they got turned away at gunpoint by white folks in Gretna, Paris. So we call ourselves symbolically walking across the bridge to reclaim our power. And so while I was on that bridge, I saw John Legend playing his piano on the bridge. It was weird, but it was like, you know. I started getting, I said, well, who's going to tell the story about this day?
1: Mm-hmm.
2: Like, you know, do we have outlets or platforms that can tell our story from our perspective? They're really good. Cause you think about Katrina, like they were saying, you had the picture where the white folks was in the water and they had the food and other things. People said, oh, they're trying to survive. Black folks having bread and a chicken. Well, they looting. They, you know, you wading through the water. Then they said we was cannibals less than 24 hours. Less than 24 hours ago, we were eating Popeyes.
1: Mm-hmm.
2: How we turn cannibals that quick?
1: Mm-hmm.
2: You know, it's these ideas. And this is before social media and stuff. This
1: right.
2: is 2005. So I said, let me start something where we could tell our story from my own terms. So I started it on April Fool's Day, 2006, the Epiphany for We All Be. And I'm a big fan of Sun Ra. Y'all ever heard of Sun Ra? Sun Ra, y'all need to look him up. Sun Ra is really the father of funk music.
1: Mm-hmm.
2: This dude was doing stuff back in the 40s and 50s that, you know, Earth, Wind, and Fire and Parliament Funkadelic, they were doing it later on. But he said he was from Saturn, but he was from Saturn, Alabama. He was from Birmingham.
1: Mm-hmm.
2: But he said he was kidnapped by the KKK.
1: Mm-hmm.
2: While he was in college, he was a music prodigy, and he said they will let him go if he teach the world how to love beautiful things. So his mission was to teach black folks how to love themselves.
1: Mm-hmm.
2: And so his music is amazing. Like, he, you know, without him there would be no Prince and Andre 3000. We was on Rap City, and back in 2000 Joe Clair was the host on BET. He asked him what he was reading. He said, I'm reading a biography about Sun Ra. He said, what you know about some Sun Ra, man? 3 years later, Love Below. That's Sun Ra blueprint. Like, what
1: spell his name?
2: Oh, it's S-U-N, Sun, and then Ra, R-A. So, I mean, this guy was incredible, but he was using synthesizers back in the 50s. And he had a synthesizer prototype back in the 40s. And he was doing this down in Birmingham. And his music is far out, but it's rooted in our tradition. Like, he did stuff with R&B and doo-wop and all that. He went through the traditional jazz channels like Fletcher Henderson, people like that. But his thing was, like, to teach discipline. Like, well, he would take a black person that was down on their luck, and he will transform them. Like, y'all ever heard of Pharoah Sanders?
1: No.
2: He's a great jazz saxophonist. He was down on his luck. He was, like, really at the lowest of the low, and Sun Ra just took him off the streets, made him anew, and gave him the name Pharoah Sanders. And he became a jazz titan, like a Sonny Rollins, anybody like that. So he would take, like, the people that people neglected and just give them a purpose. And I know the guy who's the band leader of his band, the orchestra, because he transitioned to the mothership back in 93. So the guy who leads his band now, the orchestra, is a guy named Marshall Allen. He's 102 years old.
1: Wow.
2: And he's an amazing musician. And he just came out with his debut album at 100 years old on Valentine's Day 2 years ago.
1: Wow.
2: But he's been with Sun Ra since 58. But that what inspired me to do the stuff I'm doing. My mom thought I was crazy because... Mm-hmm. I didn't know when you help black people, it's like you got to take a vow of poverty. It seems like it. Mm-hmm. You know what I'm saying? Because I actually, my family tree is interesting because I'm related to Julian Mayfield. You ever heard of him?
1: No.
2: Julian Mayfield was a guy. He was an artivist in his own right. He was an actor, writer, stuff like that. Mm-hmm. He actually was the speech writer for Kwame Nkrumah, the president of Ghana. His wife, Dr. Annie Olivia Cordero, was Dr. W.E.B. Du Bois's personal doctor for the last 2 years of his life. These are my cousins. When Dr. Maya Angelou's son got to a real bad motorcycle accident, Dr. Cordero saved his life. Malcolm X used to come visit with them. He would stay with them when he was in Ghana.
1: Okay.
2: So those are my people. I used to have a fascination about Malcolm X, and I realized that I had that type of familial connection.
1: Yeah.
2: That's why it's important to know your roots, like Sankofa, look back, and like what we're doing with Juneteenth, mm-hmm. knowing whose we are. Because mm-hmm. really, a lot of us was not freed on Juneteenth.
1: Exactly.
2: You know, matter of fact, those white folks in Texas were so upset about it, they would mass murder their slaves, and they took them deep into South America. You got a slave colony down in Brazil that's now towns that are the descendants of the slave owners that came from the American South. They refused to obey the wishes of the Union. Mm-hmm. So you got descendants out there. They celebrate every year their Confederate descendants for founding their town. They fly the Confederate flags and everything.
1: Wow. This is Straight Talk Live. Yeah. On WURC 88.1 FM, Russ College's public radio station, I'm Sharon Goodman-Hill with our guest today, Rolanda Lester of Care Now and Juneteenth coordinator, as well as Ronald Cortez Hurd II, and better known as Brother Ron. Now, you mentioned earlier, Brother Ron, artivist. Mm-hmm. Tell us again in detail, what does that mean?
2: Well, basically, it's an activist and an artist. You know, we always have a tradition. Like, you know, white folks and other people don't have the type of obligation that a lot of us so-called black artists have towards our people, because now we get a platform, we want to make sure we amplify. Like, one of our greatest trees in our forest, Paul Robeson, who we should know better than what we know. You know, Paul Robeson was a guy, he was not only just a great entertainer, one of the greatest baritones of all time, a phenomenal actor. He was the first, one of the first black All-American football players, one of the first black players in the NFL, went to law school, head of his class and all that, was a lawyer, all this stuff, spoke over 20 different languages fluently. His father was a former enslaved person who was a minister up in Princeton, New Jersey. His mama came from a long line of black abolitionists in Philadelphia, so he was it was in his DNA. But he gave all of that up to speak out for his people. And it cost him a lot. It cost him a lot, you know. They torture Paul Robeson. It's like Dizzy Gillespie said, well, they killed King and Malcolm quick, but they torture Paul Robeson. So, I mean, somebody we don't even know about. We don't even talk about like a household name like we should. So you think about even, I'll give you a recent example of Kanye West back in 2005. When he was on national television with Michael Myers from Austin Powers. He said, George Bush doesn't care about black people. And you know he meant that because he was nervous about it. He could, and Michael Myers, like he was like with Dr. King on the balcony in front of room 306. Exactly. He was like, oh, I'm going to have to wait. Let me get a clear shot. But by him doing that, he lived rent-free in George Bush's head for years. But George Bush still talked about it years later.
1: Is that right?
2: On TV. That's why he probably did the Black History Museum in D.C. I do like black people. My favorite baseball player, Willie Mays. I like y'all. Honest, I do. Okay. But that's the power, even Nina Simone. Not the mind.
1: I am just now learning about Nina Simone.
2: She was incredible.
1: I knew about her music, you know, but I didn't know how much of a radical she was. There was a particular song. There was an election we held in Mississippi, and one of the candidates who has the office now, I don't want to say her name, but... she made this very racist comment about blacks and, you know, needing to be hanged. And I'm like, well, I know she's not going to win that election. And she did. I've got some friends who are Church of God in Christ, whose grandfather was a bishop. And this was the first time I had heard this Nina Simone song, Mississippi GD. We're not going to say the words, but it was just like. But she didn't say, God, I don't want that thing.
2: She said, I love
1: that. Yeah. And it was like. You know, they put it on social media, but I'm like, it was the way everybody felt because, really, Mississippi, this is what you do? This is how you think? This is how you feel? And they grew up in Indiana. You know, Indiana has its own ties to KKK and all that, too. But my friends grew up in Indiana and moved down here, and they were like, we don't believe this. But that's the mentality, I guess, that we have sometimes in Mississippi. But anyway, like you said, we're not going to put Mississippi down because we know there's some bright spots, some very bright spots here. But I'm still interested, Brother Ron, how did you develop this passion for history and cultural preservation? What is that about? You mentioned DNA. So is this in your DNA, you feel?
2: I guess so, because I think it's interesting. Like, you know, my grandma, who's from Como, Mississippi, the late great Hattie Mae Taylor, my mom's mom, she had a collection of World Book Encyclopedias back in the day. I'm an 80s baby.
1: Okay.
2: So she had one in particular, one volume Black History Encyclopedia from World Book from the 70s. And now I was sitting in the living room on the floor. She wouldn't let me sit on the couch. You know, they had the plastic and all that. That was for special people, not me. So I'll sit there on the ground for hours and go through the book. And I learned about Megan Evers and Paul Robeson and Burt Williams, Four Pillow Massacre, things like that. So self-taught. I never learned about us in school. School is not qualified to teach about us. It's just qualified to teach reading, writing, and arithmetic, and they do a poor remedial job of that on purpose. Look, knowledge itself comes from your village and from your people, and your people don't have no knowledge itself. You don't really have a village. You don't have no unity. You don't have no connectivity. That's very important to have as far as a foundation in a system that doesn't really value you as a whole human being. The system's not broken. It's made the way it's made because it's based on white power.
1: This is Straight Talk Live. Let me get this in right quick. On WURC Straight Talk Live, our guest today, Rolanda Lester, Care Now and Juneteenth Celebration Coordinator, Ronald Cortez Heard II, better known as Brother Ron. You were saying, Brother Ron? You were saying, you want to finish that thought?
2: Oh, wait, I'm saying, like, how stuff is set up. Like, you know, black people, old people say, there's no justice. They ain't qualified to give you justice. The devil is only qualified to give you more hell. You can't get no mercy or grace from the devil. So you got to know who you're dealing with. So the thing about it is, even Mississippi, Mississippi should have had a black governor and more U.S. senators since the Reconstruction. But the problem is, what people don't understand about the terrorism of the state was that a lot of black folks left Mississippi, not because they wanted to, but they were forced to. Here are a lot of black landowners that left Mississippi. For example, the great Robert Johnson, his stepfather, owned a whole bunch of land in Mississippi. But he was ran out of Mississippi. He had to, in fear of his life, he had to get run out of Mississippi to Memphis because the Machete brothers, these Italian-American brothers, they were gangsters. They took his land. He had to run for his life. So he left all that land behind. And think about how many black folks left land behind like that. That's generational wealth. Then you got the sundown town phenomenon. You know, where black folks had to leave. The thing about Lake Lanier down in Georgia in Forsyth County, you know, Lake Lanier is actually a black town. Used to be known as Oscarville, I believe. And there was a man-made lake that they developed back in the 50s, I believe, named after a Confederate military person. But that whole county is a sundown town. So you had black folks that had to leave for their lives back in the early 19-teens, left all their stuff behind. So they left all this property behind that City Hall still had records to. But yet, you know, because they left behind and did not claim it for decades, the people who squatted the land, they had ownership to it. So I remember it's a PBS documentary. I can't think of it right now, but it deals with that sundown town phenomena. It came out in 2000. It was this elder. She came back after being ran out of Forsyth County to try to see what happened to her family's land. Now, the family cemetery was still there, but they didn't own the property. Then the land that her father owned, you had golf courses and these six-figure homes on it. And then they had the city records. You know, they still had, they didn't burn them up. It didn't get messed up in the basement flood. So they showed that he did have ownership, but then they showed years and years of no ownership that somebody claimed it, and then they start owning it. So think about all the, and then people say, well, the statute of limitations. Hell, we living in hell. Statute of limitations, you in hell. Because you can't even go back and get your property and stuff like that. And they said, well, the statute of limitations, who want to go back down there? Because this just didn't go back down until the 2000s. And it happened back in the 19-teens when they ran out on black folks out of Forsyth County.
1: Brother Ron, our guest today on Straight Talk Live, along with Rolanda Lester, and we can tell already why Rolanda Lester was enthralled with getting this young man as her guest speaker for Juneteenth celebration coming up on June 20th. Rolanda Lester, what keeps you motivated year after year to organize Juneteenth?
3: The love for our people.
1: Okay. The love for our people. Okay. Is it time for, do you still have time for volunteers or anything like that?
3: Yes.
1: Okay.
3: And need volunteers.
1: How do people volunteer?
3: They can contact me at 662-544-1027 or email carenow1975@gmail.com.
1: What do you want people to experience when they come to do this Juneteenth celebration?
3: That they are somebody.
1: Okay. Okay. So
3: that we are somebody.
1: Okay.
3: Rather.
1: Okay. Anyone that you might meet that's attending for the first time, what do you think you'll say to them? What do you want them to get out of it?
2: It'll be my first time. Yeah, you start to meet it.
3: True, but I'm just not a. Just to be more compelled to love yourself. Mm-hmm. In your culture more.
1: What can the community do to support Care Now, not just Juneteenth, but throughout the year, because you do things all year long?
3: Donate. Mm-hmm. Because we do so many things. Mm-hmm. We have the food pantry. We can always use things for that. The children's backpack program, which is on pause now because school is out. Mm-hmm. But while school is in, you can always donate to that. Juneteenth and MLK's, we can always use financial support and just volunteers. Like right now, we can use volunteers for that day. We won't turn anyone down. Just show up because we can use you for something that day.
1: All right. Juneteenth 2026 coming up on Saturday, June 20th. 2 until 6 p.m. with the parade at 1 p.m. Parade participants, if you want to be in the parade, please contact Rolanda Lester.
3: Please.
1: Give us that number again.
3: 662-544-1027.
1: Okay.
3: And also, you can contact my husband, which is, I thank him so much for being by my side.
1: Yes.
3: For all these things that I keep coming up with. But you can contact him as well.
1: Okay.
3: If you would like to be in the parade or volunteer or anything dealing with Care Now or Juneteenth, it's 901-412-3015.
1: All right. Rolanda Lester with Care Now and Juneteenth Coordinator. Brother Ronald Cortez Heard the second. We just thank you, and we encourage you both to keep doing what you do and just making this world a better place. I know sometimes it doesn't seem like it, but you are. And we thank God for you and for your mission. And we thank you, our listeners, for tuning in to this edition of Straight Talk Live. 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
1: I'm Ed Gray. Listening doesn't mean agreement. It means understanding before deciding. When leaders stop listening, blind spots grow, mistakes compound, confidence replaces clarity. History shows that many failures occurred not because leaders lacked authority, but because they stopped hearing dissent, data, or warning signs. Listening is not passive, it's discipline. 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Leadership that listens lasts longer than leadership that only declares. I'm Ed Gray. Plant today's thought in the garden of your mind and let your consciousness grow with it. And connect with me on TikTok at Ed Gray Power Minute.
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0: unto him. 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Shout unto him. If you know who he is. Only if you know who he is.
1: Everything that happened to me, I can't speak for you, but I can say everything that happened to me that was good

to get into the very presence of God. Nothing else matters now. In fact, I want you to find yourself right in the Holy of Holies. I see His presence. I'm in His presence. While I'm there thanking Him, I know that I have a right. Whatever I need, He will supply. I believe tonight somebody just wants Him to open up the windows of heaven for you. Let it rain. Send down your blessings, Lord. I just need you to move in this place tonight. I just need you to move in this place tonight. He's doing it right now. Hallelujah. Open the floodgates.

0: that's Miss Connie, and this Baby Baby Blues Week on Blues Time in the City. Miss Connie is talking.
1: Now don't send me no doctor.
0: Trudy Lynn is performing one of her past performances live, and yes, we'll play the best in old school blues and new school Southern soul. Join me on Rosina Bailey for Blues Time in the City, coming up this week, right here.
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2: We speak with Dr. Elizabeth Boham about her new book, Breast Wellness, and the various lifestyle factors that can contribute to breast cancer risk.
3: That terrain that surrounds the cancer cells can influence whether cancer will grow or not grow.
2: We also hear from the League of Women Voters of New York State about their decision to intervene in a federal lawsuit about unredacted voter registration lists in New York State. I'm Jesse King. It's all up next on 51%.

0: You're listening to 51%, a WAMC production dedicated to women's issues and experiences. Thanks for joining us. I'm Jessie King. October is Breast Cancer Awareness Month. We've done several episodes on breast cancer throughout my time with this show, on the importance of doing breast checks and getting those annual mammograms starting around age 40, on how to gauge your cancer risk or seek genetic testing, on the different types of breast cancer and the treatments out there, and how to advocate for yourself with your doctor. We know that genetics play a big role in whether or not you develop breast cancer, but our main guest today is primarily interested in the personal, everyday choices that can influence our risk. Dr. Elizabeth Boham is a board-certified physician specializing in family medicine and functional medicine, as well as a registered dietitian. She's also a breast cancer survivor. Boham was diagnosed at age 30, well before most women even start monitoring themselves for breast cancer, despite not having much of a family history. Her new book, Breast Wellness, Tools to Prevent and Heal from Breast Cancer, shares her personal experience and advice on how to best support your body so it can support you. To be clear, Boham says things like a healthy diet and exercise should not replace your annual mammograms or conventional cancer treatments, but she says they can go hand in hand. And unlike genetics, the lifestyle factors contributing to cancer risk are something we have more control over. Our associate producer, Madeline Reynolds, spoke with Boham to learn more.
1: My first question to you is that in the beginning of your book, you open up about your thought process after receiving your diagnosis. And I feel like many cancer patients think, why me, as they get their diagnosis. So could you explain just kind of what went through your head and just tell us a little bit about your story?
2: Yeah, so I was in my residency training at the time. I'm board certified in family medicine, and I was 30. So, and I didn't have a family history of breast cancer. And especially back then, 26 years ago, being 30 with cancer was pretty darn rare. It's unfortunately less rare today. And I was all about prevention. My undergraduate and graduate degree was in nutrition and exercise physiology, and I thought I was taking care of myself and doing everything right. And so I definitely did the why me. I mean, I was angry and I was in denial and then anger. And, you know, I did all of those stages of grief sort of things. It took me a while to sort of even come to the acceptance that I did get cancer at the age of 30 and went through all of that treatment. And, you know, I couldn't prevent it. And we can't prevent every cancer, but I did learn so much about health and the body and how all the systems are interrelated and what else I could do to help decrease my risk of getting another cancer. And so that's kind of what I try to get out that information about, right?
1: In your book, you compare the body to being like a treasured garden, and I really love that analogy. So could you explain what you mean by this and the relation to breast cancer?
2: Absolutely. So what we know, like we know that the cancer cell is important to focus on, right? Or the cancer cells, when we do that a lot, when we do surgery and chemo and radiation, right? That's working to get rid of those cancer cells or decrease the volume of them, right? And that's all very important. And this approach is used along with conventional treatment. It's not a substitute, that's for sure. But we also know that the terrain or the soil, right? So that's kind of that garden analogy, right? That terrain that surrounds the cancer cells can influence whether cancer will grow or not grow. So we know that when there is inflammation in the terrain, right, cancer cells are more likely to grow. We know that when there is higher levels of insulin or blood sugar, you know, that cancer cells are more likely to grow. So we know that if the immune system isn't working as well as it could, cancer cells are more likely to grow and become more invasive. So the terrain, the soil that surrounds the cancer cells influence the growth of cancer as well. And so those are important things that we should be paying attention to. And it's not at all in a way to make women feel like they caused this. That's really important to get across, but it also is important that we feel empowered to say there are things we can do that can influence our risk. There are things we do every single day that influence that terrain in our body and influences the growth of cancer.
1: You know, what causes cells to become damaged in the first place?
2: Yeah, so why do cells become irregular or abnormal? And then why does the immune system not recognize that and gobble them up and get rid of them? A lot of times it does, right? We have an immune system that's going around and finding these abnormal cells and getting rid of them all of the time. And that there are times, unfortunately, where they become invasive. But that great question of why do they become abnormal in the first place? So a major cause is carcinogens. So we know that, you know, toxins from our environment, many can have these cancer-causing properties in them where they damage a cell. And when then the body has to try to repair that or get rid of it, and it works a lot of times, it works huge percentage of the time. And there's sometimes where our body doesn't do as good a job as it could for whatever reason. Maybe there's too much of a toxic exposure or load. There's too much, as we go back to that inflammation or things that help that soil allow the cancer cells to become invasive.
1: Also, in your book, Breast Wellness, you detail, you know, about the immune system, which you were just kind of touching upon before, as a key factor in fighting off cancer cells. So can you just explain how your immune system works when it comes to identifying, fighting, and even resisting those cancer cells, as well as how we could possibly improve that system?
2: Yeah, so we have a lot of cells in our body that are going around and identifying, is this something that should be here or shouldn't be here, right? And these cells are going around and saying, okay, this is abnormal and I want to get rid of it, or this should be here and it should be okay. Sometimes we know, and we have research to show, that when there are times when our immune system doesn't work as well as it could. And we know this kind of with the experience of getting a cold or a virus. And it doesn't mean that there are times we get a cold or a virus and it just happens. But we do know that when we are under significant chronic stress, or we're not sleeping enough, or we're not taking the time to take care of ourselves, our immune system, those cells that can go around and find these abnormal cells that, you know, should be gotten rid of, it doesn't work as well. So there's, you know, a lot of research to show that, you know, when we're under some chronic stress, or not getting enough sleep, or our blood sugar is too high, that the immune system doesn't do what it can do, and that can allow cancer cells to remain, proliferate, and become invasive.
1: You make it evident in your book and in research that both inflammation and insulin resilience can aid a breast cancer diagnosis. So how do you take care of these both to make sure that you're healthy and to even reduce your risk of a possible cancer diagnosis?
2: Yeah, so let's take inflammation first. So we know that inflammation, both local and systemic inflammation, influences the functioning of our immune system and does influence whether cancer grows or not. So we know that can be part of that thing that creates a terrain that can help feed the growth of cancer. But sometimes inflammation is tricky to figure out, right? So there are some blood tests we can do, or our physician can do, that can get a sense of, do we have inflammation in the body? Things like the C-reactive protein or the SED rate. So there are some markers in blood work that can tell us about inflammation. But sometimes, you know, we know that just looking at things like diet can have a huge impact on level of inflammation in the body. For example, we know that standard American diet, you know, that people always talk about, that's really highly processed foods, really high in carbohydrates and simple sugars, low in fiber, not enough vegetables and fruits and phytonutrients. We know that's a more pro-inflammatory diet for the body. We know that it's related to increased risk of heart disease because of inflammation. We know that it's related to increased risk of cancers, multiple different cancers, because it can drive inflammation. So when you ask that question of what can you do to lower inflammation, one of the first places I love to go is with diet, because as I'm being a nutritionist before a physician, I love talking about diet. So there are things we can do that can improve improve and lower inflammation in the body when we have a diet that's really rich in those omega-3 fats, which are your fatty fish and ground flaxseed and walnuts. That's really lowers inflammation in the body. When we have a diet that's rich in fermented foods, right, it's associated with lowered inflammation in the body. A diet that's really rich in all of those vegetables and fruits and spices and teas, they have components in these foods are called phytonutrients, and they have this, many can really lower inflammation in the body. And then let's just take insulin resistance. Insulin resistance, unfortunately, is an epidemic in this country, but also in the world. We're seeing, you know, huge percentages of our population being insulin resistant. And what that means is that the body doesn't listen to its insulin as well as it used to. And so what happens is insulin is that hormone that after your blood sugar goes up, then the body produces insulin to bring the blood sugar back into the normal range and get the food into the cells so it can be used for energy and for your walk, you know, your hike in nature. And so when you become insulin resistant, the body is making more insulin to keep that blood sugar normal. And so that's what insulin resistance means. And so there's actually higher levels of insulin floating around in the body when somebody has insulin resistance a lot of the time. And that high level of insulin has been associated with more cancer growth. It's been associated with more cancer metastases. It's been associated with decreased cancer survival. This has been studied again and again, and this is true with breast cancer, but multiple other cancers have this association with insulin resistance. And so there's a lot you can do every day that can keep your insulin more sensitive and working better. And that's just the biggest thing we talk about is balancing blood sugar. You know, and that means that when you sit down to a meal, you have a meal that has a lot of fiber and some good protein and healthy fats. So you think fat, fiber, and protein, right? So when you look down at your plate, you go, okay, I've got half of this plate has lots of vegetables on it that are rich in fiber. I've got some good source of protein, some salmon, like for example, and then I've got some healthy fats, you know, that's maybe in the salmon or an olive oil on my vegetables kind of thing. And that really, when you eat a meal that's got the protein, fat, and fiber, that helps slow the digestion of the food. It slows the rise in blood sugar, and you don't get as big of a spike in insulin. And that's a great place to focus, as well as exercise. Oh, one of the best things we know about exercise is it creates, for the 24 hours after you exercise, you are more insulin sensitive. So your insulin works better. And there's actually even just a recent study that came out showing that a single bout of exercise can decrease cancer growth that day. So that we know that every time we exercise, we become more insulin sensitive. And that's why we want to be doing some exercise most days of the week.
1: I want to talk about estrogen. You know, it is a hormone that, when it is out of balance, can lead to harmful consequences, or at least that's what you detail in your book. And so just how strong is estrogen's connection to a possible breast cancer diagnosis?
2: Yeah, so we know that estrogen is associated with breast cancer risk. It's especially associated with the estrogen receptor positive breast cancers, but there is an association with high levels of certain hormones and the estrogen receptor negative cancers as well. But so yes, there's been research throughout the years that has shown this association with estrogen and breast cancer. So for example, like if you don't have your first child till later in life, or you start getting your period earlier in life, or that can result in higher levels of estrogen on average in your life and influence risk. The other thing we know about estrogen is that if the body's not mobilizing it well and getting rid of it well, that can influence the growth of cancer, and especially estrogen associated breast cancers. And so, you know, that's really where the cruciferous vegetables shine. These are things like broccoli, cauliflower, cabbage, kale, Brussels sprouts. These vegetables contain these phytonutrients called glucosinolates. And the glucosinolates will get converted into sulforaphane in the body and really help the body with mobilizing multiple different toxins, but especially helping the body mobilize estrogen after it's done its job. So estrogen does its job, but then you can work to help it get mobilized and removed from the body when you have a diet that's rich in these cruciferous vegetables. In addition, this is where we think part of the reason that there's this association with percentage of body fat and breast cancer risk. So we know that when our percentage of body fat increases, so does our risk of breast cancer, especially the hormone, the ER positive breast cancers, but there's this association with percentage of body fat and multiple different types of cancer as well. And so what happens in the body fat is that our hormones like testosterone, DHEA, can get converted into estrogen. And so when we have more body fat, we have higher levels of estrogen floating around. And that seems to be one of the reasons that there is this association between percentage of body fat and breast cancer. And it's not just weight. I mean, we've shown this, like research has shown that it's not just the association with weight. It's really that percentage of body fat that's the thing to focus on. And so again, I'm going back to the exercise piece, but we know that things like, you know, cardiovascular, but strength training really is helpful to help improve your body composition and can influence risk.
1: You go into detail in Breast Wellness about endocrine disruptors, which you kind of touched upon, but can you explain what they are and some of the most common ones that can lead to a breast cancer diagnosis?
2: Yeah, so endocrine disrupting chemicals are chemicals that can impact hormones in our body. So they can impact the hormone receptor, they can impact hormone production, they have been shown to impact hormone degradation. So unfortunately, these endocrine disrupting chemicals can wreak havoc on our hormones and our hormone balance. When we first started to realize this back, I think it was in 1990 or maybe earlier at Tufts University, they were doing research on breast cancer cells, and they noticed that the BPA in the plastic test tube was influencing their results. You know, that's when we started to realize that BPA, which is an endocrine disrupting chemical that's a plastic, can influence our hormone levels in our body and through our hormone receptor and hormone modulation. So unfortunately, there's lots of different endocrine disruptors, but BPA is the one that's, you know, we know a lot about, and that is found in hard plastic water bottles, but also on receipts and the lining of cans. We say this to people, even if it's a plastic water bottle and it says BPA free, you know, it's just maybe this slight change in the chemical structure that allows them to market it as BPA free, but it doesn't necessarily mean we think it's safe for use and not that it won't be an endocrine disrupting chemical in our body. Phthalates, those are found a lot in perfumes, fragrances, some plastics. Parabens are found a lot in your moisturizers, in your makeups, in your body care products, you know, and even in some food, unfortunately. Triclosan as an antibacterial agent found in like whitening toothpaste. It used to be in hand sanitizers. These are all types of endocrine disrupting chemicals. You know, we know that they influence our hormone balance in our body and our risk of breast cancer. Lowering exposure, I think that's important for all of us. And I think on a more global scale and public health scale, we want to work on, you know, decreasing some of the exposures in our environment. And then we talk about what can we do to help the body mobilize toxins whenever it does get exposed, right? So this, we do know that when we have a diet that's rich in fiber, again, and those glucosinolates, right, those cruciferous vegetables, and we drink sufficient water and we're having regular bowel movements and we're sweating with exercise and other ways, all of these things do help the body mobilize any toxins it does get exposed to.
1: Throughout your entire book, Breast Wellness, I believe as just as much as just speaking with you now, you place such a high importance on nutrition. We know genetics can play a role in a cancer diagnosis like breast cancer, but just how much does nutrition play? It seems like it plays such a big role.
2: It's such a good question, you know, and they try to tease this out in the research to get a sense of, well, how much is genetics playing a role and how much is lifestyle? And so some studies have thrown around, well, we think genetics is 7 to 10% of the risk of the women who get breast cancer have a genetic cause. But they're really looking at those high penetrance genes like BRCA. And there's a lot of other genes at play that influence everything from how you detoxify to your level of vitamin D you need. So there's probably a much larger role of genetics, but it's probably in multiple different genes that we need to be looking at and not just one simple high penetrance SNP, though that's important to evaluate for too. And so in terms of lifestyle, the people have, you know, the research has shown somewhere between 30 and 50% impacting our risk. But I think that's a little hard to tease out because there's so many things that come into play. And I think that was important for me really to understand, because I thought, okay, I was doing everything right? And what was I not doing right? So, you know, we know that, yes, nutrition's very important. I talk about it a lot because I'm a nutritionist, but I also recognize that things like rest is important. And I wasn't very good at that, right? And taking enough time to give your body time to do what it knows it needs to do, and managing stress and giving your body time for relaxation and getting out into nature. And we also know there's a lot at play with things like the microbiome in our body. And we're learning more and more about this every day, and how the bacteria in our gut influences everything in terms of our overall health and in terms of the health of even our breast tissue. So there's a lot of other areas to really focus on. And so I think the exact answer to that question is so variable, and it really depends on the person.
0: Dr. Elizabeth Boham is a board-certified physician specializing in family medicine and functional medicine, a registered dietitian, and the author of Breast Wellness, Tools to Prevent and Heal from Breast Cancer. You can find it now at most major booksellers. Dr. Boham spoke with our associate producer, Madeline Reynolds.

0: Switching gears now, Election Day is November 4th. It's an off year, so here in New York, voters will be electing their local officials. Last month, the U.S. Department of Justice filed federal lawsuits against six states, including New York, seeking unredacted statewide voter registration lists. That includes trying to access information such as voters' Social Security numbers and their driver's license numbers. The League of Women Voters of New York State recently filed a motion to intervene in the case. Executive Director Erica Smitka says she is concerned that the government collecting such information could contribute to voter suppression. She spoke with WAMC's Andrew Waite.
1: What is their rationale, as far as you know, for wanting this information?
2: So the rationale is that they are stating that they need to do their due diligence to ensure that states are adhering to keeping their voter rolls clean and keeping only the voters on there that are eligible to vote.
1: Okay.
2: And, you know, the rationale for doing this is they cite a few different pieces of federal legislation, the National Voter Registration Act and the Help America Vote Act. Two pieces of legislation that actually put the role and the responsibility of running our elections into the hands of our state. You know, that's really the only justification that they've given, is that they are trying to help the states do their job. But, you know, we know this is something that is up to our states.
1: So this is something that the U.S. DOJ is trying to obtain. This is information they're trying to obtain in every state, not just New York.
2: Absolutely. Yes. Yeah.
1: So what is the role here of the League of Women Voters of New York State?
2: So the League is, we are a nationwide organization. Here in New York, we represent thousands of volunteers and thousands of voters across the state. Each year, we register thousands of voters and talk with thousands of folks about education, especially leading up to our elections. So we have filed a motion to intervene on behalf of the defendants in this lawsuit, essentially saying that the DOJ does not have sufficient rationale to access this information, and that they'll use this information in ways that are not beneficial for the voter. And in fact, this is harmful to our democracy, and we think it will be harmful for the voter and will lead to more and more mistrust in our election process.
1: So what is the status of this case at this point?
2: At this point, with the government shutdown, the case is a little bit on hold. You know, we were grateful to file last Friday just to make sure we had our ducks in a row before the shutdown is over. But
1: and then presumably, have they been able to obtain this information in states where they're not facing legal challenges?
2: So some states have willingly given up this data to them. That is certainly something that we're seeing.
1: And why is it concerning to the League of Women Voters for this information to end up in the hands of the federal government?
2: We expect that they'll use this information to do a few things. We think that they're going to use it to continue to push falsehoods about election security and election fraud. We think they may use it to target potential political opponents. We know they're working in conjunction with the Department of Homeland Security, so they may use it for immigration enforcement. But other things they might try to do are attempt to force states to remove voters from the database when, you know, they're not eligible to be purged. Essentially, the data they're looking for is not sufficient data to really give them the full picture. Just because you know someone's date of birth and their driver's license number, it doesn't mean you're going to know that they moved within the last 3 months and that they should be taken off of those voter rolls.
1: What is it about the data that they are asking for that you feel like there is an ulterior motive? Or like, what has made it so that the League of Women Voters feels like there is a place here to be involved in this lawsuit and to try to weigh in?
2: Sure. So we know, you know, outside of what our thoughts are on how the administration might use this, and thoughts that have been publicly reported, I should say, in a variety of outlets, at the bottom line, this will affect voters. When we register voters across the state, we tell voters, your information will be held in compliance with state law at the State Board of Elections, and, you know, no unauthorized personnel will have access to this information. And so voters are really taking this personal information and putting it in the hands of the state, and to know that that information is not going to be held with the state, but instead could be used or misused is concerning. We know it will lead to fewer voters registering to vote. Mm-hmm. Data security is a huge thing right now, and certainly a concern for folks. So we know that we'll see fewer folks register to vote. And given the fact that they're working with the Department of Homeland Security, we'll probably see fewer folks show up to the polls.
1: So obviously, we're in a federal government shutdown. Nothing's happening here with this lawsuit. What is next? What can happen here?
2: It's kind of a wait-and-see game, right? We really don't know. We're waiting on a few different things to happen. So we're waiting on a response from some of the parties, and then we're just going to see kind of how things move forward. And at this point, there are those lawsuits that are ongoing in the seven other states I mentioned, but we don't really have anything to compare to at this point. So again, wait and see.
0: That was Erica Smitka, Executive Director of the League of Women Voters of New York State, speaking with WAMC's Andrew Waite. In response to an inquiry from WAMC, the U.S. Department of Justice referred to a press release about the lawsuits, with a statement from Attorney General Pam Bondi that says in part, quote, clean voter rolls are the foundation of free and fair elections, end quote. The release also says the Attorney General is charged by Congress with the enforcement of the National Voter Registration Act and the Help America Vote Act, federal laws meant to ensure states have, quote, proper and effective voter registration and voter list maintenance programs, end quote. 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It's produced and hosted by me, Jesse King. 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

Live from the campus of Rust College in Holly Springs, Mississippi, in the studios of WURC, it's Straight Talk Live. Hello and welcome. I am Sharon Goodman Hill. Today, we are talking about one of America's most important commemorations, Juneteenth. Joining us today is the Juneteenth coordinator, Rolanda Lester of Care Now. And also joining us for this show is this year's featured speaker, Ronald Cortez Hurd II, known nationally as Brother Ron. We've got a lot to talk about, folks. Juneteenth 2026 coming up on June 20th. Stay with us. The conversation begins right after NPR News.

0: 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Our guest today is none other than Ms. Rolanda Lester of Care Now. She's also going to be joined by her guest speaker in just a little bit. But we're going to talk about Juneteenth on today. What is Juneteenth? Why does it still matter? That and more, and all the fun that will be taking place here in Holly Springs, Mississippi, Saturday, June 20th, the annual Juneteenth celebration. Hello and welcome, Ms. Rolanda Lester, to Straight Talk Live again. Of course, you are no stranger, and we welcome you back. So how have you been doing, Mrs. Rolanda Lester?
1: I have been great.
0: Okay.
1: Busy. Thank you all for having us.
0: Well, you are certainly welcome. What have you been up to?
1: Planning Juneteenth.
0: always something. Did you get to do your Easter celebration? Tell us about that.
1: We did. We served over 200 meals, and also were able to take 50 plates out to the inmates at the jail. As well, and the employees, yes.
0: Okay. Like you said, always busy. Now, we know Juneteenth is coming up on June 20th, but what are some other things you'll be doing before the year is out?
1: Kids Cafe will start the week after Juneteenth, actually, where we have the kids to come out once a week.

0: activities with them and things like that, giving them
1: and
0: something
1: what
0: to do.
1: What day would that start again?
0: It June 25th, I think. Let me double check.
1: Sometime after Juneteenth.
0: Yes, June 25th.
1: Okay, June 25th. And tell us all the information. Where can they go? The kids, how do they sign up? How do they qualify? How does that work?
0: Well, pretty much any child can participate. They can contact myself at 662-544-1027 or email carenow1975@gmail.com. We meet at Oak Palace at 5 every Thursday.
1: Okay.
0: From June 25th up until July 30th will be the last day.
1: Okay. All right. So is it a certain age limit or how does that work?
0: We say school age children.
1: Okay.
0: But if a child came under school age, the parent would have to stay with them.
1: Okay.
0: Yeah.
1: Okay. So we're talking like 5 to 18?
0: Yes.
1: Okay. Or something like that.
0: Yes.
1: Okay. All right. Okay. Well, you got the information, so you know what you can do if you want some food every Thursday.
0: And everyone's welcome.
1: Okay. At Oak Palace.
0: Oak Palace.
1: All right. Mm-hmm. All right. Well, let's hop into this Juneteenth conversation. Tell us what is happening on June 20th.
0: Juneteenth celebration. We will start off with the parade, and it starts at 1 o'clock. The lineup will be at Holly Springs High School.
1: Okay.
0: And we will come around the courthouse and back to the high school.
1: Mm-hmm.
0: And after that, the program will actually start at 2 o'clock.
1: Mm-hmm.
0: And we'll have our speaker, Ronald Cortez Hurd, is our guest speaker. And also, we have Anisha King and the Unit Band. That's going to be awesome. Also, Burry Williams is performing. Kaya King. Thomas Lester is now on our program as well, which is my husband Antoine's brother.
1: Okay.
0: He's going to perform as well. Oh, we're supposed to have, Ben Matthews, the blues singer.
1: Okay.
0: He's going to be on the program. And also Cam Kimbrew, also for blues this year.
1: Okay. It sounds like you have a really big lineup coming to help you out and celebrate this year. Okay. Now, let's back up just a little bit. And I would like for you to tell us, what is Juneteenth?
0: Juneteenth is a celebration of our freedom, which we gained June 19th, 1865.
1: Mm-hmm.
0: So it's us celebrating, African-Americans celebrating our freedom.
1: And so when you say our freedom, what exactly are you talking about?
0: African-Americans.
1: Tell us what happened.
0: Oh, okay.
1: You can come on in, guys. We need you to sit down right now. Okay, now tell us what happened. Why is Juneteenth a thing, and why do you feel like it's important to make this celebration every year?
0: So that the people that don't know, not just, I was going to say younger generations, but there are a lot of older people that don't know about Juneteenth as well. So we really wanted to enlighten our community about what Juneteenth is.
1: Mm-hmm.
0: So on that particular day, the enslaved were informed that they were free.
1: Mm-hmm.
0: And so that's when we consider ourselves free, is on that day, not per se Independence Day.
1: Mm-hmm.
0: Because
1: mm-hmm.
0: we weren't free on Independence Day.
1: Okay. This is Straight Talk Live on WURC 88.1 FM, your Rust College Public Radio Station. I'm Sharon Goodman Hill with my guest today, Rolanda Lester of Care Now. And also joining us is the person that's going to be her guest speaker on that day, Ronald Cortez Hurd II, also known as Brother Ron. Hello, Brother Ron, and we'll let you continue getting yourself together over there, and we're glad. So, Rolanda, can you tell me this? How did you meet Brother Ron?
0: Through his mother.
1: Okay.
0: I guess I can back all the way up.
1: Mm-hmm.
0: I am acquainted with Pastor Bartholomew Orr.
1: Okay.
0: And actually, he gave me His mother

0: this contact when we were working on probably MLK event. Mm-hmm. And so he gave me her contact as being a historian, different things that she do, and he will enlighten you on that, but they do. And so that's how I got acquainted with his mom. And then, so in speaking with her, she told me that her son mentored under Dick Gregory. Okay. And I was like, okay, he may be a great speaker. And so it all came together that like that.
1: Okay, all right. Okay, Brother Ron, I'm going to say the birth certificate name is Ronald Cortez Heard II, but people know you better as Brother Ron. So if you would, Brother Ron, we want you to do an introduction of yourself. Who are you? Who? What makes you tick? And why are the people here in Holly Springs so excited about you coming to be a part of Juneteenth?
2: Well, it's a pleasing pleasure to be here with you all. I'm really enjoying the vibe, the atmosphere, and it's my first time meeting you in the flesh. Mm-hmm. And it's a very much important time. I don't know if people are necessarily excited about me, mm-hmm. but I'm excited to be here because I know this is ground zero for our people right now. Mm-hmm. We're at a very critical point about self-determination and knowledge of self. And I know that Memphis would not be Memphis without Holly Springs, mm-hmm. because like my Black History dream girl, Ida B. Wells Barnett, was born and raised here. Mm-hmm. I'm a Taurus, she a Cancer, so I know we would have got along pretty well in life. And also Robert Church Sr., that great man who saved Memphis, who actually, well, they were trying to kill him. The Memphis Race Massacre, 1866. White folks actually came to his saloon on Bill Street and shot him point blank range in the head. Mm. And he survived and testified before Congress. People don't understand the importance of the Memphis Race Massacre. That led to the help to pass the 14th Amendment in Congress. That led to the Reconstruction era that lasted almost a decade, that black folks made some significant gains. Mm-hmm. So this was a black man or a man who identified as a black man, because he could have passed as a white man, but he wanted to be a black man. He lived as a black man, and he actually saved the city of Memphis when Memphis lost its charter. Mm-hmm. He brought the first city bonds and stuff like that, and also he had a lot of real estate in Memphis as well, too. Mm-hmm. So Mississippi and Memphis got a very important connection that needs to be acknowledged, because I even think about, go back, you know, northern Mississippi in particular, you look at Mound Bayou, you know, Dr. T.I.M.H. Howard, mm-hmm. you know, Dr. Chairman Howard, who was the wealthiest black man in Mississippi, who also was a surgeon who had a practice in Mound Bayou. And you look at the people he hired, he had, you know, he's an entrepreneur. He created the first black swimming pool for black people in the state of Mississippi, the first public swimming pool for black people in the state of Mississippi. He had an insurance company where he employed the Evers brothers. You know, Megger and Charles Evers worked for him at his insurance company up in Mound Bayou. And also what I love about him was the fact that they had the Regional Council of Negro Leadership, which was held every year. About 10,000 to 20,000 black people would come around the Delta to really practice black self-determination about understanding economics and how to network and collab on stuff. Like, you know, you had people like Representative Adam Clayton Powell Jr., mm-hmm. who was a pastor, Thurgood Marshall will come to speak at these events. Mahalia Jackson will be the entertainment. And what I'm saying is, I know I'm going a roundabout way, but I think this is very important to understand that when I talked to Reverend C.T. Vivian, one of Dr. King's trusted lieutenants, he told me how he saw Memphis as the capital of the Mississippi Delta. Case in point, when the Mississippi Sovereignty Commission and the White Citizen Council tried to freeze the black entrepreneurs from getting money to help sustain their businesses, like gas stations, crops. You know, Mississippi movement is different from other places, like Alabama and stuff like that. You had the people that were leaders of this movement, like Dr. T.M. Howard and M.Z. Moore and so many others, they were entrepreneurs. Mm-hmm. They were self-made people from here. And the government was trying to shut it down. As I say, well, if they don't have economic control, then they can't really be outspoken. So what they would end up doing is that the Tri-State Bank in Memphis connected with the activists down in Mississippi to give them loans to help sustain their businesses. Mm. So I think that's very important to note. Now, who am I? That's a great question. I'm still learning. I'm still learning about myself every day. I was born April 23rd, 1980. I'm like I said, I'm a Taurus. Mm-hmm. My parents met at college at University of Tennessee, Knoxville. Wow. My mom is Dr. Callie Hurd, mm-hmm. and my father is Ronald Cortez Hurd, Sr. Mm-hmm. What's interesting is that he's from Saginaw, Michigan, and she's from Memphis, Tennessee. They met in Knoxville, Tennessee, come to find out that his eighth grade math teacher is my mom's aunt from Mississippi.
1: Really?
2: Yeah, so I love Mississippi.
1: Wow. Well, you said a lot in just a little bit, and we're going to hear more from both our guests, Rolanda Lester of Care Now Food Pantry, and also Juneteenth Coordinator for Holly Springs and surrounding areas, and the person that will serve as her guest speaker on June 20th. We have Ronald Cortez Hurd II. You can tell he's a student of history, and we're going to get a lot more before this conversation. Stay tuned. Straight Talk Live will continue after these important messages. Stay with us.

listening to Straight Talk Live on WURC with your host, Sharon Goodman-Hill. This program will continue in just a moment. Thank you for tuning in.

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3: It felt like I was dreaming, and, you know, I was hoping and praying that I would wake up out of this dream. And I remember always talking to my mother about one day going to college. 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
2: UNCF supported Rust College in Holly Springs, Mississippi, nurtured LaTanya's potential. She graduated from Rust and went on to earn a master's in social work. Today, she runs the Rust College family's first resource center.
3: Oh, I think mentors are very, very important. They are essential. I know that I didn't get here alone. It was always somebody along the way that reached out.
4: There are a million LaTanya Foremans in this world. It's most unfortunate they all can't come to Rust or UNCF school. But those that make the trip make the difference.
2: At UNCF colleges and universities, every teacher understands that they are responsible for shaping the future.
5: I think that we do something at these UNCF schools that is valuable for the entire community, for the country, and I've learned even for the world. And I think we know how to do that better than anybody.
1: For enrollment information,

0: Welcome back to Straight Talk Live. I'm Sharon Goodman Hill, and our guests today are talking about our Juneteenth 2026 celebration coming up on June 20th right here in Holly Springs, Mississippi. We have Rolanda Lester. Of course, you know her from Care Now. And also, her guest speaker is here today, the guest speaker for the Juneteenth celebration coming up on June 20th, none other than Ronald Cortez Hurd II, also known as Brother Ron. And Brother Ron, you have hit several chords with me already, and I have never, and I love talking about Ida B. Wells Barnett as well. You called her your dream girl. I love it. Somebody else that loves Ida B. Wells. So we know you have to come back for the Ida B. Wells birthday celebration in July. We'll get the correct date for you, but the exact date, should I say. But also, Mount Bayou is another special place in my heart. Mm-hmm. I have an aunt and uncle that have lived there since the 60s, so they knew it in its glory days. And I think that's one of the reasons, I need to ask my uncle that. That's one of the reasons they moved there, was because, you know, Mount Bayou was that mecca at that time. And the Evers were there often. The Evers is another special spot because they are from Decatur, Mississippi. That's my hometown. Yeah, my home church is actually on land that Mother Jessie, that's what they affectionately called their mother. Mother Jessie deeded land to, now it's the Murray Chapel Church of God in Christ, but it was just Church of God in Christ back with Mother Jessie. So you've hit all kinds of tender spots for me when you said so much in just that short time. But, okay, Rolanda, I know now this is your first time actually seeing each other face-to-face. You've had conversations. What do you think about your guest speaker now, even more so?
1: I think he's going to be awesome. I am impressed.
2: Thank you.
1: Yeah. With his knowledge of history, about history.
0: His knowledge about history and what else he's already impressed you with?
1: His enthusiasm.
0: Okay. All right. Again, this is Straight Talk Live on WURC. Brother Ron, you were talking about how your mother met, even though your mother and father met, even though they're not from Mississippi, and still just kind of became full circle for you. So how did you end up in Mississippi?
2: Well, I didn't. I never ended up in Mississippi. I'm from
0: Back in Memphis. Where are you from?
2: I was born in, you know, it's different, like, you know, where you born and where you from. It's
0: exactly.
2: Two different things. Like Aretha, she was born in Memphis, but she's from Detroit, right? You know, but her folks from Mississippi. So everything comes back to Mississippi. Everybody,
0: I agree.
2: You know, Quincy Jones, like, you know, y'all got more nominated artists with Mississippi connections as far as Grammys go than any place or state in the union.
0: You must have met Sharon Rooks. Have you met Sharon Rooks?
2: So. I don't know.
0: That is her thing. She's a publicist for our Grammy Award winner, and why am I pulling the blank? Thick Pen, Evelyn Cunningham, Thick Pen. Her husband is the Grammy winner. They're going to get me. But Sharon Rooks is a publicist, and she moved her business from Memphis to Holly Springs, and that's one of the reasons. She's his publicist, but she schooled me on that about being, you know, so many Grammy Award winners from Mississippi. And nobody really knows that, because who would think that?
2: Well, even football, some of the greatest, the GOATs, you know, Walter Payton, Jerry Rice, even Brett Favre. I know y'all, we got, you know.
0: I know, but it's okay.
2: Yeah, but Steve McNair, I mean, a lot of great football players. Mississippi is known, it's funny how people always rank Mississippi last and everything, but America would not be America without Mississippi. I mean, as far as the contribution to our culture and economics and everything else, a lot of great people, black and white, are from Mississippi. And in between, are from Mississippi.
0: Right. So we just need to take pride in it. And we know it has its ugly past. We know that.
2: Well, it's America, you know.
0: It's
2: like Malcolm X said, anything south of Canada is Mississippi. It's America. You know?
0: Exactly. Well, we're just learning so much more and just enjoying this conversation and knowing this is, even though you all are hearing Brother Ron today, he is still not giving away what he's going to give you on June 20th. Do know that. So what was it about this celebration that when Rolanda Lester contacted you that you knew you had to be here?
2: First and foremost, it's a Holly Springs. Mm-hmm. And you know, I would tell you, I love Holly Springs just for the Ida B. Wells and Robert Church. I mean, Memphis would not be Memphis without them. And Ida B. Wells is the mother of American investigative journalism.
0: Exactly.
2: And she started in Memphis on Beale Street, of all places. And Robert Church saved her. But it's about being with our people, because Mississippi is interesting. Dr. Howard, see, this is the thing about Dr. Howard. He financed the first real investigation to the Emmett Till murder. But he the one that discovered it was more than them two brothers involved in everything. He put his money behind it. He called off the FBI. As a matter of fact, he was ran out the state because of his involvement in a lot of that type of stuff. And when he went to Chicago, as a matter of fact, Mamie Till stayed with him. And Representative Charles Diggs from Michigan, from Detroit, they all stayed with him. He had an entourage. He believed in guns and stuff like that. And another thing, Mississippi different from a lot of places because, you know, you had brothers with guns. And they was down for their business. I remember I talked to Charles Evers. I'm going to get back to what I'm going to say, but Charles Evers, I used to love going to Jackson. I just drop in on Charles Evers. Hey, Ron, how you doing? Hey, John, Mr. Evers. He said, Ron, well, Dr. King used to love stay with me, Brother Ron, because he used to, he didn't walk, he ran to my house. He said, well, Charles, I feel so comfortable because you got all the guns and goons. And then Mr. Evers pulled out his revolver. He said, Ron, I believe in the three G's. God, guns, and goons.
0: Wow.
2: You know, so okay. It's a different mentality. Even Megan Evers' father, white folks thought he was crazy because he wouldn't get out the sidewalk for white people. He would look them in the eye. Yeah, that's why they, you know, think about what type of people would create those type of guys.
0: Yeah.
2: And Charles was, he was a gangster up in Chicago. And he came back to avenge his brother Delta. He had guns on a Delta airline flight.
0: Wow.
2: He had rifles and guns and started waiting to kill whoever killed his brother. But he ended up taking his brother's place in the movement. And I remember I went to Selma for the 50th. It was this white dude with his son. He was a Marine. He was a World War II veteran, Iwo Jima. He was from the Brown Church where Malcolm and them spoke and organized. He said, I'm looking for Charles Evers. Anybody seen Charles Evers? I said, so I know Charles Evers. What do you want to tell him? Well, tell him he saved our lives. You know, we came to Selma. He got us from the airport. He saved our lives. This is a Marine saying, and I dropped the message back to Charles, and Charles just like, well, it wasn't nothing. Charles, it was a shootout. This guy was a little, man, he was a badass. I mean, what people think Clint Eastwood or John Wayne was. He was that.
0: For real.
2: He went all over Mississippi just kicking butt and taking names. But Dr. Howard, when he got ran out of Mississippi, he went to Chicago, right, started a practice. But people don't understand, Dr. Howard was one of the first black leaders to raise money for the widow of Malcolm X and her family. His family or whatever. Yeah, and then he gave the money in his mansion in Chicago to help Jesse Jackson start his organization. He gave Reverend Jesse Jackson the seed money to start his organization. So he helped invest in that legacy.
0: Is that right? Now tell us again, explain who Dr. Howard was, his first and last name.
2: Theodore Roosevelt Mason Howard. He was born in Kentucky. He was educated down in Huntsville, Alabama, and also California. And he decided to call Mississippi his home. He was a medical doctor and also an entrepreneur and activist. And he was kind of like, he lived up to the name Theodore Roosevelt. He was a big game hunter. He used to go to places like Africa and South America and just hunt big game and stuff. He was like the most interesting man in the world. But the thing about Dr. Howard, we don't even know who he was. He was like one of the most prominent speakers of his era. Matter of fact, he went down to Dexter Avenue Baptist Church and spoke at Dr. King's church right before Rosa Parks did what she did. And she was thinking about what he said about Emmett Till in that church. That's why she said, I was thinking about Emmett Till when I was sitting down. But she heard the words of Dr. Howard because he was on a speaking campaign for the NAACP to raise money and awareness about the Emmett Till situation. So, I mean, he's an unsung hero in the whole thing, and we forgot about him. Think about Dr. Howard. He was a very powerful man because he also performed abortions at a time when it was, like, taboo and illegal. So he probably helped with the abortions of some well-connected white people.
0: Wow.
2: So that's probably why he was able to stay as long as he knew all the skeletons where they were buried at. for some of these people.
0: This is Straight Talk Live on WURC 88.1 FM, your Rust College public radio station. I'm Sharon Guzman Hill. We're talking about Juneteenth, 2026, coming up right here in Holly Springs, Mississippi, on the square. Rolanda Lester with Care Now and Juneteenth coordinator. And you just heard from the guest speaker for that day, Ronald Cortez Hurd II, also known as Brother Ron. Juneteenth celebration. Miss Rolanda Lester, again, take us through those activities. What's going to happen on that day?
1: Well, of course, we're going to have Brother Ron as a speaker. We're going to have some great performances. I think I left off Kai King earlier, but Kai King will be performing. We will have all kinds of food trucks, fresh out the water. We'll have barbecue. Mr. Ellis, I'm not sure the name of his truck, but I know he'll have oxtails. And oxtails and lamb chops, I think. But also, we will have great food trucks. Oh, the blood drive bus will be there. I didn't put it on the flyer because I wasn't positive they were coming, but now I have confirmation. So the blood drive bus will be there. We would love for you all to come out and give blood because it's desperately needed.
0: What about the socks?
1: Yes, we'll have plenty of bumper socks.
0: Okay.
1: Plenty of bumper socks to give away, of course. We'll have a cotton candy, face painting, again, free for the kids. Just a lot of fun, though.
0: Okay.
1: Just informative information about Juneteenth, giveaways, all kinds of food trucks, speakers, vendors selling all kinds of different things. We'll have a lot of vendors as well.
0: Okay. Well, this question is for both of you. What lessons from Juneteenth are still relevant today, starting with you, Rolanda?
1: To embrace our own.
0: How do we do that?
1: By having events like this, coming together and just trying to enlighten our counterparts that don't know about Juneteenth, just don't know our history.
0: Okay. Brother Ron?
2: Yeah, I got my Ida B. Wells to prove my point. I take her everywhere I go, man.
0: Okay.
2: I know it's crazy. Like, you know,
0: look,
2: look at that. Hey. I had the Michael Jackson doll back in the day, man.
0: You're,
2: I love that Michael Jackson doll.
0: You're trying to make me go in my office and get my Ida B. Wells doll.
2: You got your doll, though? Okay,
0: but
2: good.
0: Mine's at home.
2: Yeah. Oh, it's okay. I mean, yeah. Great company.
0: It's still in the box. Yeah, you're in great
2: company. Good. Okay, good. Mm-hmm. All right. But Juneteenth is important because, you know, one of the first things black people did after the Civil War was try to find their loved ones. That's why reunions hit different for us than anybody else, because that was one of the first things we were trying to do was find our family, our extended family, our family. You think about somebody like Sojourner Truth, who kept on getting married and having children, and they'd be broken up through slavery. That's the trauma of that all. You know what I'm saying? The psychological trauma. So I just think that's reconnecting with each other, you know, forming beloved community. Because, like, people don't understand, like, black power is different from white power. Black power is unity and solidarity. If one or two, three black folks get together, things happen, paradigm shift. White power is divide and conquer. You know what I'm saying? So you got to think about black power is not about black supremacy. It's about humanity in general. And that's what, because we are the original people. Everybody come out the color black, whatever. Everybody come through us. Y'all the mothers of the planet. Y'all, everything come through y'all. So my thing is being rerooted in who we are. Especially in times like this where people try to do great deceit. Like, even with the 250, like, people don't understand, like, black folks, we celebrate 4th of July harder than anybody. But the thing about it is, other black folks or Negroes will make you feel ashamed. But I'm telling you, they would not have what they have without us. As much as they try to erase us, they're erasing their own history. Because the most, arguably the most important person at the American Revolutionary War was a black slave, enslaved person named James Amistad Lafayette. He was a double spy, and he was a slave. He was a slave to the traitor Benedict Arnold. He got in good with Benedict Arnold. Then he got in good with Lord Cornwallis, who was over the British military during the Revolutionary War. Then he was providing intel to George Washington people. So he gave them the good intel. He provided the bad intel to the British. So George Washington was able to win the decisive battle of Yorktown because of the information given by this black man who was a slave. And the crazy thing about it was, even when they won their so-called independence, he remained a slave for several years after the war. It took the guy, he ended up naming himself after General Marquis de Lafayette. He was a French general that fought with Washington in the Continental Army. He said, how in the hell y'all have this guy still a slave? Mm-hmm. This man was a great patriot. You need to free him now. Mm-hmm. So he got freed. But that's the reason why we can celebrate that. You had him. You had 5,000 black men fighting with the Continental Army. You had other people. But I just want to let people know it's okay to celebrate.
0: It's okay to celebrate.
2: It's okay for us to
0: Juneteenth and the 4th of July.
2: And the 4th of July. Yeah.
0: Okay, I like that. All right. We are talking live with Rolando Lester and Brother Ron about the upcoming Juneteenth 2026 celebration in Holly Springs. When we return, we'll discuss what attendees can expect this year, including entertainment, family activities, vendors, volunteer opportunities, and so much more. 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I am Sharon Goodman-Hill. Stay with us.

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1: Welcome back to Straight Talk Live. I'm Sharon Goodman Hill, and we are concluding today's conversation with Juneteenth organizer Rolanda Lester and the featured speaker for that day, Brother Ron. And Brother Ron, you are definitely schooling us on today. And like I said earlier, you have hit so many spots for me until I'm just giddy over here. Now, listen, we're going to talk about you some, Brother Ron, some more. And I'm hoping I'm pronouncing this correctly. Can you tell our listeners about the We All Be? Am I saying that
2: yes,
1: right?
2: Ma'am,
1: we
2: ma'am.
1: All Be
2: You're saying
1: group
2: right.
1: And its mission. What is that?
2: We All Be was started 20 years ago. It's an acronym for World Enriching, Activating, Liberating, Love, Beautification Experience. And what happened was I was on the bridge down in New Orleans. We were protesting the early voting. You know, 2005 was Hurricane FEMA. You know, I know they say Katrina, but I call it FEMA. Yeah. We all know, you know, what we know.
1: Mm-hmm.
2: So I got on the bus in Memphis. Dr. Lucimba Gray organized a charter bus for us to get on the bus to protest. I call myself the artivist, too. So I'm an activist and artist. I do artwork and all that.
1: Mm-hmm.
2: So when I got on that bridge, you know, that's the same bridge that black folks crossed to get to safety, to Gretna, Paris. And white folks turned them away at gunpoint. Now, these are black folks trying to get the dry, higher land, and they got turned away at gunpoint by white folks in Gretna, Paris. So we call ourselves symbolically walking across that bridge to reclaim our power. And so while I was on that bridge, I saw John Legend playing his piano on the bridge. It was weird, but it was like, you know. I started getting, like, I said, well, who's going to tell the story about this day?
1: Mm-hmm.
2: Like, you know, do we have outlets or platforms that can tell our story from our perspective? They're really good. Because you think about Katrina, like they were saying, you had the picture where the white folks was in the water and they had the food and other things. People said, oh, they're trying to survive. Black folks having bread and a chicken. Well, they looting. They, you know, you wading through the water. Then they said we was cannibals less than 24 hours. Less than 24 hours ago, we were eating Popeyes.
1: Mm-hmm.
2: How we turn cannibals that quick?
1: Mm-hmm.
2: You know, it's these ideas. And this is before social media and stuff. This
1: right.
2: is 2005. So I said, let me start something where we could tell our story from my own terms. So I started it on April Fool's Day, 2006, the Epiphany for We All Be. And I'm a big fan of Sun Ra. Y'all ever heard of Sun Ra?
1: Sun Ra,
2: y'all need to look him up. Sun Ra is really the father of funk music.
1: Mm-hmm.
2: This dude was doing stuff back in the 40s and 50s that, you know, Earth, Wind, and Fire and Parliament Funkadelic, they were doing it later on. But he said he was from Saturn, but he was from Saturn, Alabama. He was from Birmingham.
1: Mm-hmm.
2: But he said he was kidnapped by the KKK while he was in college. He was a music prodigy. And he said they would let him go if he teach the world how to love beautiful things. So his mission was to teach black folks how to love themselves.
1: Mm-hmm.
2: And so his music is amazing. Like, he, you know, without him, there would be no Prince and Andre 3000. We was on Rap City, and back in 2000, Joe Clare was the host on BET. He asked him what he was reading. He said, I'm reading a biography about Sun Ra. He said, what you know about some Sun Ra, man? 3 years later, Love Below. That's Sun Ra Blueprint. Like, what?
1: Spell his name.
2: It was S-U-N, Sun, and then Ra, R-A. So, I mean, this guy was incredible, but he was using synthesizers back in the 50s. And he had a synthesizer prototype back in the 40s. And he was doing this down in Birmingham. And his music is far out, but it's rooted in our tradition. Like, he did stuff with R&B and doo-wop and all that. He went through the traditional jazz channels like Fletcher Henderson, people like that. But his thing was, like, to teach discipline. Like, well, he would take a black person that was down on their luck, and he would transform them. Like, y'all heard of Pharoah Sanders?
1: No.
2: He's a great jazz saxophonist. He was down on his luck. He was, like, really at the lowest of the low. And Sun Ra just took him off the streets, made him anew, and gave him the name Pharoah Sanders. And he became a jazz titan, like a Sonny Rollins, anybody like that. So he would take, like, the people that people neglected and just give them a purpose.
1: Mm-hmm.
2: And I know the guy who's the band leader of his band, the orchestra, because he transitioned to the mothership back in 93. So the guy who leads his band now, the orchestra, is a guy named Marshall Allen. He's 102 years old.
1: Wow.
2: And he's an amazing musician. And he just came out with his debut album at 100 years old on Valentine's Day 2 years ago.
1: Wow.
2: But even with Sun Ra since 58. But that what inspired me to do the stuff I'm doing. My mom thought I was crazy because I didn't know when you help black people, it's like you got to take a vow of poverty.
1: Mm-hmm.
2: It seems like it. Mm-hmm. You know what I'm saying? Because I actually, my family tree is interesting because I'm related to Julian Mayfield. You ever heard of him?
1: No.
2: Julian Mayfield was a guy. He was an artist in his own right. He was an actor, writer, stuff like that. Mm-hmm. He actually was the speech writer for Kwame Nkrumah, the president of Ghana. His wife, Dr. Annie Olivia Cordero, was Dr. W.E.B. Du Bois's personal doctor for the last 2 years of his life. These are my cousins. When Dr. Maya Angelou's son got to a real bad motorcycle accident, Dr. Cordero saved his life. Malcolm X used to come visit with them. He would stay with them when he was in Ghana.
1: Okay.
2: So those are my people. I used to have a fascination about Malcolm X, and I realized that I had that type of family, a familial connection.
1: Yeah.
2: That's why it's important to know your roots, like Sankofa, mm-hmm. look back, and like what we're doing with Juneteenth, mm-hmm. knowing whose we are. Because mm-hmm. really, a lot of us was not freed on Juneteenth.
1: Exactly.
2: You know, matter of fact, the white folks in Texas were so upset about it, they were mass murdered their slaves, and they took them deep into South America. You got a slave colony down in Brazil that's now towns that are the descendants of the slave owners that came from the American South. They refused to obey the wishes of the Union.
1: Mm-hmm.
2: So you got descendants out there. They celebrate every year their Confederate descendants for founding their town. They fly the Confederate flags and everything.
1: Wow. This is Straight Talk Live. Yeah. On WURC 88.1 FM, Rust College's public radio station, I'm Sharon Goodman-Hill. With our guest today, Rolanda Lester of Care Now and Juneteenth coordinator, as well as Ronald Cortez Hurd II, and better known as Brother Ron. Now, you mentioned earlier, Brother Ron,
2: mm-hmm.
1: artivist.
2: Mm-hmm.
1: Tell us again in detail, what does that mean?
2: Well, basically, as an activist and an artist, you know, we always have a tradition. Like, you know, white folks and other people don't have the type of obligation that a lot of us so-called black artists have towards our people, because, you know, when we get a platform, we want to make sure we amplify. Like, one of our greatest trees in our forest, Paul Robeson, who we should know better than what we know. You know, Paul Robeson was a guy, he was not only just a great entertainer, one of the greatest baritones of all time, a phenomenal actor. He was the first, one of the first black All-American football players, one of the first black players in the NFL, went to law school, head of his class and all that, was a lawyer, all this stuff, spoke over 20 different languages fluently. His father was a former enslaved person who was a minister up in Princeton, New Jersey. His mama came from a long line of black abolitionists in Philadelphia, so he was it was in his DNA. But he gave all that up to speak out for his people. And it cost him a lot. It cost him a lot, you know. They torture Paul Robeson. It's mm-hmm. like Dizzy Gillespie said, well, they killed King and Malcolm quick, but they torture Paul Robeson.
1: Mm-hmm.
2: So, I mean, somebody we don't even know about. We don't even talk about like a household name like we should.
1: Mm-hmm.
2: So you think about even, I'll give you a recent example of Kanye West back in 2005. When he was on national television with Michael Myers from Austin Powers, he said, George Bush doesn't care about black people.
1: Mm-hmm.
2: And you know he meant that because he was nervous about it. He could, and Michael Myers, like, he was like with Dr. King on the balcony in front of room 306.
1: Exactly.
2: He was like, oh, I'm going to get out the way. Let me get a clear shot. But by him doing that, he lived rent-free in George Bush's head for years.
1: Mm.
2: But George Bush still talked about it years later.
1: Is that right?
2: On TV. That's why he probably did the Black History Museum in D.C. I do like black people. My favorite baseball player, Willie Mays. I like y'all. Honest, I do.
1: Okay.
2: But that's the power, even Nina Simone.
1: Not
2: the mind.
1: I'm just not learning about Nina Simone.
2: She was incredible.
1: I knew about her music, mm-hmm. you know, but I didn't know how much of a radical she was. Mm-hmm. There was a particular song. There was an election we held in Mississippi, and one of the candidates who has the office now, I don't want to say her name, mm-hmm. but she made this very racist comment about blacks and, you know, needing to be hanged.
2: Mm-hmm.
1: And I'm like, well, I know she's not going to win that election. And she did. I've got some friends who are Church of God in Christ,
2: mm-hmm.
1: whose grandfather was a bishop. And this was the first time I had heard this Nina Simone song, Mississippi GD. We're not going to mm-hmm. say the word, mm-hmm. but it was just like, but she didn't say, God, I don't want that thing.
2: No, she said, I remember, I love
1: yeah.
2: that song.
1: And it was like, you know, they put it on social media, but I'm like, it was the way everybody felt, because really, Mississippi, this is what you do, this is how you think, this is mm-hmm. how you feel. And they grew up in Indiana. You know, Indiana has its own ties to KKK and all that too, but my friends grew up in mm-hmm. Indiana and moved down here, and mm-hmm. they were like, we don't believe this, but that's the mentality, I guess, that we have sometimes in Mississippi. But anyway, like you said, we're not going to put Mississippi down because we know there's some bright spots, some very bright spots here. But I'm still interested, Brother Ron, how did you develop this passion for history and cultural preservation? What is that about? You mentioned DNA. So is this in your DNA, you feel?
2: I guess so, because I think it's interesting. Like, you know, my grandma, who's from Como, Mississippi, the late great Hattie Mae Taylor, my mom's mom, she had a collection of World Book Encyclopedias back in the day. I'm an 80s baby.
1: Okay.
2: So she had one in particular, one volume Black History Encyclopedia from World Book from the 70s. And now I was sitting in the living room on the floor. She wouldn't let me sit on the couch. You know, it had the plastic and all that. It was for special people, not me. So I would sit there on the ground for hours and go through the book. And I learned about Megan Evers and Paul Robeson and Burt Williams, Four Pillar Massacre, things like that. So self-taught. I never learned about us in school. School is not qualified to teach about us. It's just qualified to teach reading, writing, and arithmetic, and they do a poor remedial job of that on purpose. Look, knowledge itself comes from your village and from your people. And your people don't have no knowledge itself. You never have a village. You don't have no unity. You don't have no connectivity. That's very important to have as far as a foundation in a system that doesn't really value you as a whole human being. The system's not broken. It's made the way it's made because it's based on white power.
1: This is Straight Talk Live. Let me get this in right quick. On WURC, Straight Talk Live, our guest today, Rolanda Lester, Care Now and Juneteenth Celebration Coordinator, Ronald Cortez Heard II, better known as Brother Ron. You were saying, Brother Ron? You were saying, you want to finish that thought?
2: Oh, well, I'm saying, like, how stuff is set up. Like, you know, black people say, there's no justice. They ain't qualified to give you justice. The devil is only qualified to give you more hell. You can't get no mercy or grace from the devil. So you got to know who you're dealing with. So the thing about it is, even Mississippi should have had a black governor and more U.S. senators since the Reconstruction. But the problem is, what people don't understand about the terrorism of the state was that a lot of black folks left Mississippi, not because they wanted to, but they were forced to. Here are a lot of black landowners that left Mississippi. For example, the great Robert Johnson, his stepfather, owned a whole bunch of land in Mississippi, but he was ran out of Mississippi. He had to, in fear of his life, he had to get run out of Mississippi to Memphis because the Machete brothers, these Italian American brothers, they were gangsters. They took his land. He had to run for his life. So he left all that land behind. And think about how many black folks left land behind like that. That's generational wealth. Then you got the sundown town phenomenon, you know, where black folks had to leave. The thing about Lake Lanier down in Georgia, in Forsyth County, you know, Lake Lanier is actually a black town, used to be known as Oscarville, I believe. And there was a man-made lake that they developed back in the 50s, I believe, named after a Confederate military person. But that whole county is a sundown town. So you had black folks that had to leave for their lives back in the early 19-teens, left all their stuff behind. So they left all this property behind that City Hall still had records to. But yet, you know, because they left behind and did not claim it for decades, the people who squatted on the land, they had ownership to it. So I remember it's a PBS documentary. I can't think of it right now, but it deals with that sundown town phenomena. It came out in 2000. It was this elder. She came back after being ran out of Forsyth County to try to see what happened to her family's land. Now, the family cemetery was still there, but they didn't own the property. Then the land that her father owned, you had golf courses and these six-figure homes on it. And then they had the city records. You know, they still had, they didn't burn them up. It didn't get messed up in the basement flood. So they showed that he did have ownership, but then they showed years and years of no ownership that somebody claimed it, and then they start owning it. So think about all this. And then people said, well, the statute of limitations. Hell, we living in hell. Statute of limitations, you in hell. Because you can't even go back and get your property and stuff like that. And they said, well, the statute of limitations, who want to go back down there? Because this just didn't go back down until the 2000s. And it happened back in the 19-teens when they ran out of black folks out of Forsyth County.
1: Brother Ron, our guest today on Straight Talk Live, along with Rolanda Lester. And we can tell already why Rolanda Lester was enthralled with getting this young man as her guest speaker for Juneteenth celebration coming up on June 20th. Rolanda Lester, what keeps you motivated year after year to organize Juneteenth?
3: The love for our people.
1: Okay. the love for our people. Mm-hmm. Okay. Is it time for, do you still have time for volunteers or anything like that?
3: Yes. Okay. We need volunteers.
1: How do people volunteer?
3: They can contact me at 662-544-1027 or email carenow1975@gmail.com.
1: What do you want people to experience when they come to this Juneteenth celebration?
3: That they are somebody.
1: Okay. Okay. So
3: that we are somebody.
1: Okay.
3: Rather.
1: Okay. Anyone that you might meet that's attending for the first time, what do you think you'll say to them? What do you want them to get out of it?
2: It'll be my first time. Yeah, you stopped the meeting.
3: True, but I'm just not a... just to be more compelled to love yourself, mm-hmm, and your culture more.
1: What can the community do to support Care Now, not just Juneteenth, but throughout the year, because you do things all year long?
3: Donate, mm-hmm, because we do so many things. Mm-hmm. We have the food pantry. We can always use things for that. The children's backpack program, which is on pause now because school is out. Mm-hmm. But while school is in, you can always donate to that. Juneteenth and MLK's, we can always use financial support and just volunteers. Like right now, we can use volunteers for that day. We won't turn anyone down. Just show up because we can use you for something that day.
1: All right. Juneteenth 2026 coming up on Saturday, June 20th, 2 until 6 p.m. with the parade at 1 p.m. Parade participants, if you want to be in the parade, please contact Rolanda Lester.
3: Please.
1: Give us that number again.
3: 662-544-1027.
1: Okay.
3: And also, you can contact my husband, which is, I thank him so much for being by my side.
1: Yes.
3: For all these things that I keep coming up with. but you can contact him as well.
1: Okay.
3: If you would like to be in the parade or volunteer or anything dealing with Care Now or Juneteenth, it's 901-412-3015.
1: All right. Rolanda Lester with Care Now and Juneteenth Coordinator. Brother Ronald Cortez Heard the second. We just thank you, and we encourage you both to keep doing what you do and just making this world a better place. I know sometimes it doesn't seem like it, but you are. And we thank God for you and for your mission. And we thank you, our listeners, for tuning in to this edition of Straight Talk Live. 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